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2: 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You can get weather anytime 24/7 at WTAG.com.

0: three season nine champion. 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

0: Ice Cube's Big 3 season has come down to this. The Big 3 championship is coming to Charlotte. Who will be crowned the Big 3 season 9 champion? 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
21: Can't imagine a more disgusting example of anti-Christian viewpoints than Governor Healey in Massachusetts signing a law that allows a confused mother to kill her baby up until the moment of birth. And my listeners on 680 RKO Radio in Boston, I'm sure, are outraged by what's happening with their governor. It was previously 6 months, and 6 months is certainly extensive. And in fact, OBGYNs will tell you that there's no unusual medical condition in the 7th, 8th, or 9th month of pregnancy that requires an abortion. Other than, of course, a stillbirth, something of that character. But that's extremely rare. And so when generally these women stood around Governor Healey and did an end zone dance, we're going to kill a lot more babies in Massachusetts because of this practicing Roman Catholic governor of ours, Healey, particularly disgusting. And she will get her punishment in this life or the next for what she has done, unless she repents. Set up tonight, the rest of tonight's big show. Coming up later on will be Administrator of the EPA, Lee Zeldin. He was U.S. Congressman for a long time, and he ran for governor, New York, against Hochul and sadly lost because of ballot stuffing. We're going to talk about the EPA, the mission, and also the billions of dollars that Trump is saving through the EPA. Also later on is Melanie Curtis of USPIE, United States Parents Involved in Education. And also later on is Joshua Phillip of Epic Times. Pretty good stuff. And I continue to monitor what's happening in Japan. It looks as if there may be a crisis, may not be one. Tomorrow morning, the stock market's taken one heck of a hit on the futures at this point because there was a liquidity crisis in Japan. And there was great fear that somehow they would sell their treasury notes. They're the number one holder of American treasury notes, at well over $1 trillion. And there was a fear that somehow the liquidity problems in Japan would rattle across the world. As I speak now, the futures are down about 0.1%, 0.15% in Dow Jones, which is not a big deal. So we'll continue to follow that to see what happens. We've got to get our financial house in order. Would you agree? We can't borrow $3 billion every day of new money to pay interest on the national debt. Let's continue with more. Bill Cunningham with you every Sunday night.

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11: A few miles from the glass spires of Midtown Atlanta lies the South River Forest. In 2021 and 2022, the woods became a home to activists from all over the country.
12: I found a struggle worth fighting for.
11: Who gathered to stop the nearby construction of a massive new police training facility, nicknamed Cop City. There, in the forest, they built a different community.
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18: All right, Billy Cunningham, the great American. Thanks to Melanie Curtis for coming on. USPIE, United States Parents Involved in Education. And they're a conservative group that's encouraging you to be involved in your children's education. by running for the Board of Election, the Board of Education, go to meetings, express your displeasure with what is not being taught. They should not be indoctrination schools, but educational institutions. And how anyone in California can justify a 4 or 5 year old having to choose a gender and being prepared later, shall we say, for the transition into a different gender is thoroughly despicable. Let's continue with more. Joshua Phillips coming up next from Epic Times to talk about what's happening as we speak in Japan with the bond market. Bill Cunningham with you and all great Americans every Sunday night.

0: 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The recipient of not one, but two prestigious Marconi Awards for his broadcast excellence. The one and only, Bill Cunningham.
1: Billy Cunningham, the great American, and many issues are happening as other things are occurring. I think right now, Jared Kushner and maybe Witkoff are all in Cairo, Egypt, trying to strike a deal somehow using the Egyptians to deal with Hamas and with Iran. Good luck with that. And until the Iranian regime quits having at their central core killing the Jews, killing Americans, death to America, death to Israel, until that crew is gone completely, and nothing's going to change. But more importantly, there's some distant thunder over the horizon about Japan bonds and about liquidity in the American markets, and concerned about that. Plus, of course, China continues to turn off some of our water systems, et cetera, along with Iran, and also looting our treasury because of massive operations, student loans, et cetera, which are all fictitious. These are not our friends. Epic Times senior investigative journalist is Joshua Phillip. And Joshua, welcome again to the Bill Cunningham Show. And first of all, before we talk about all

0: All right, Billy Cunningham, The Great American. Good to hear from Joshua Philip. And one of my great websites I look at almost daily is Epoch Times, E-P-O-C-H. They're wonderful. And he pointed out that the difficulties in Japan could sweep across the world because they hold over $1 trillion of our debt. And if they sell our bonds, it's going to cause a bank run, which is not good for the economy. Continue to monitor that. Right now, things are not looking that bad as I speak tonight. Let's continue with more. Bill Cunningham with you every Sunday.
1: If you run a business, you've probably heard plenty of AI promises. 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
12: The health benefits of a good night's sleep are well established, but work-related sleep disruption is a growing problem for many Americans. Executive coach Neil Shore says the problem is very common and unfortunately very unhealthy.
13: Something happened in a meeting or a conversation, and we just replay the loop over and over and over again.
12: A survey from the American Academy of Sleep Medicine reveals that nearly 3/4 of Americans report experiencing disrupted sleep due to these types of stresses. Shore calls these work-related sleep disruptions swirling and talks about dealing with them.
13: When we can fix that and we can manage ourselves from a place of composure and leading ourselves, managing ourselves, it releases the pressure. And we sleep better, our stress load reduces.
12: In his new book, The 25th Hour, Shore discusses how to head off the swirls by managing ourselves and our emotional reactions to work situations in real time. Health update, I'm Jennifer Polsoni.
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18: The student wrote a new one about excellence. I am that student, and I wrote this to thank him.
19: Thank a teacher and pass it on from passiton.com.

0: aid to get there. We've had a bunch of high water vehicles here.
1: At least one person is dead after a storm-related car crash. Governor Josh Green says at least 100 houses are damaged or lost, about 40,000 people without power. Historic flooding in Indiana has left at least 7 people dead after days of severe storms. The White River reaching record levels, forcing evacuations and hundreds of rescues. Officials warn residents to stay away from fast-moving floodwaters. The Trump administration's approved an emergency declaration to provide federal disaster assistance. And Attorney General Todd Blanche says he's committed to delivering justice for those the government wronged.
2: Ahead of his nomination as Attorney General, Todd Blanche faced pressure to provide guarantees on a couple issues. One of them was the $1.8 billion anti-weaponization fund. Well, Blanche appeared on Fox News Sunday saying that both he and the president believe that the Justice Department was used against people and that Trump thinks those people should be compensated. That being said, Blanche says that individuals could sue. The fund will not be used.
3: The fund is dead, or whatever word you want to use. It never started, so it's not as if the fund is coming back.
2: Another concern, the Department of Justice's settlement that shields President Trump and family members from past IRS tax audits. Blanche clarified the audit immunity does not cover future tax returns.
1: Fox's Alex Hogan. And sad news in baseball, Tommy John, better known for the elbow surgery that was named after him, died on Saturday. The four-time All-Star pitcher was 83 years old. I'm Ted Lindner. This is Fox News.
4: Have you heard the news? 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
4: The forecast from the Al's Oil of Shrewsbury Weather Center.
8: Clouds prevail with a chance of showers this early morning. Temperatures in the lower 60s. A cloudy Monday ahead with showers and highs in the upper 70s. Partly cloudy overnight tonight, around 60. On Tuesday, mostly clear in the lower 80s. You can get weather anytime 24/7 at WTAG.com.

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5: The ceasefire's ending. I'm Deborah Valentine, Fox News. The memorandum of understanding between the United States and Iran is set to expire today with no extension in sight. Fox's Marianne Rafferty has the story.
6: The 60-day agreement ran into trouble early on with both sides trading multiple waves of strikes. The deadline comes as Iran continues to attack ships in the Strait of Hormuz. Tehran is also working on a separate deal with Oman on managing the key waterway. The U.S., meantime, is ramping up economic pressure on Iran rather than launching a new military offensive. And elsewhere in the Middle East, a new round of diplomacy is playing out in Gaza. President Trump's son-in-law, Jared Kushner, holding rare talks with Hamas's leader in Egypt. He's trying to advance a Gaza ceasefire plan rejected by Israel. Kushner will meet with Israel's prime minister Monday.
5: President Trump claims the regime is near collapse, but Tehran's been able to skirt sanctions and sell millions of dollars of oil. Major military drills are underway in South Korea with thousands of U.S. troops expected to take part.
7: Ulchi Freedom Shield is a 10-day exercise that takes place around this time each year. We're told it'll reflect the changing character of war. That includes the use of unmanned systems, electronic warfare, and cyber operations. Commanders are also aware of the combat experience North Korean soldiers have gained fighting for Russia and Ukraine. While the allies say the drills are defensive, Pyongyang denounces Ulchi Freedom Shield as a provocation. The United States and South Korea are in the process of handing over operational wartime control from Washington to Seoul. Jonathan Savage, Fox News.
5: Actress Hayden Panettiere has died at the age of 36. The actress, best known for her roles in shows like Heroes in Nashville. The cause of her death is unknown at this time. 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
5: Hawaiian leaders give an update on Tropical Storm Lala.
11: As Lala weakens and moves away from the islands, it's revealing damage and potential dangers in its wake. Hawaii Governor Josh Green said preliminary estimates show
12: 100 houses or more are damaged and lost.
11: He added, through the storm, rain saturated land on Hawaii and other locations, which will present an additional hazard moving forward.
12: When you have 28 inches of rain, they had 28 inches of rain in some areas, there's just going to be a ton of landslides on the Big Island.
11: Flash flood warnings and other advisories are in effect for most of the island chain. Grinnell Scott, Fox News.
5: The death toll from historic flooding in Indiana has left at least 7 people dead. Executive Director of Hamilton County Emergency Operations, Chad Kinnett, urging caution around floodwaters.
13: There are hazards that have washed into areas that they shouldn't be. There are electrical lines that may become re-energized that are still in water.
5: The Trump administration has approved an emergency declaration for federal disaster assistance. The White River near Indianapolis crested over 24 feet, besting records set during the Great Flood of 1913. The U.S. is just days away from new tariffs on Canada.
14: The U.S. offered a new proposal that would trim back some of the tariffs, but Canada rejected it. And now officials there are suggesting if a deal isn't made by the deadline, they'll pivot to other markets. Big shipping companies like FedEx and UPS have gotten more than $100 billion in tariff refunds from the Treasury Department. And now they're starting to pay that money back to consumers who were originally charged many times after their product was already shipped. Though most big shippers say the amounts are relatively small so far. With less than 3 months to go to the midterm elections, the White House is doubling down on its tariff policy, while Democrats are vowing to oppose it. In Washington, Martha Rivera, Fox News.
5: The new tariffs go into effect on August 9th.

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1: And welcome back. We have another hour here to talk about contact. 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In every break, I try to run upstairs. You know, I do the show in my basement, and

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5: Let's just call it what it is. Demonic. That's what Governor Healey did. Republicans need to get their message straight, and now.
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5: Good morning, worm catchers. Happy Monday, and yes, I'm happy to be back. No, it's always nice to go on vacation. It's always nice to get back, and I'm loaded for bear. Well, you know, I went to Iceland. You know, I had a great vacation. If you follow me on Facebook, you've seen all the postings. But when I get away and I semi-unplug, then I come back and plug back in. Oh, boy, especially with the week we had. So we've got a lot to talk about. But first of all, a very funny story. And it involves king of all worm catchers, Jimmy V. And it involves a super fan and a friend, Chris Pottle. And it involves Jimmy V's wife, Lee. So Kathy and I on Friday night went to The Brink of War, which is a great movie by Angel Studios. And it's about the famous meeting in 1986, yes, coincidentally, in Reykjavik, Iceland, between Ronald Reagan and Mikhail Gorbachev. And on Wednesday in Reykjavik, I went to this house where they met. And it's not open to the public, the house. It is used for ceremonial things in Reykjavik, but It's a famous house. It used to be a residence of the Brits, I guess. And I don't know if they gave it to Iceland or whatever, but the house was chosen for security reasons for this meeting. So we went to the movie, but before we went into the movie, who did I bump into but Chris Pottles? I know Chris and his wife Joanne. They actually came on our first trip to Italy in 2019 with Colette. And we were talking, hadn't bumped into him in a long time. And he talked about how he's a big worm catcher. And I said, oh, my God, wait, hold on. Because Jimmy and Lee were getting their tickets to the movie. I brought them over and I said, Lisa, can you say what you say at the beginning of the show at 5 o'clock in the morning? And she said, will you turn him off? Well, Chris got the biggest kick out of that. It was funny. It was one of those moments. And it's just so, you know, wild that he was telling.

0: telling me he was a big worm catcher now, the 5 o'clock hour. And there's Lee. And then I said, this is Jimmy V, king of all worm catchers. So I say, Jimmy V, time to get up. Or time to get on the Peloton. So there you have it. And I got to meet Chris's brother. Nice guy. Great guy. Really nice. So all of that. All right, let's get to the stuff. What Maury Healy did last week can only be defined as demonic. Now, I'm serious about this. Signing that bill and then celebrating it. I mean, really, like, applause, everybody excited. This is a bill that makes abortion in Massachusetts legal up to birth. Now, I didn't really get into it, but do you have any idea what a partial birth abortion is like? Yes, that's exactly what it is. It's a partial birth abortion. I'm going to spare you the gory details, even at this hour. But it is demonic. I mean, the way the legislation had been written prior to this new superseding bill was that up to birth, if the mother's life was in danger, that abortion was possible. And yes, I know they're going to say, oh, this is so rare. It doesn't matter how rare. It shouldn't be one. It really shouldn't be that way, and it really shouldn't be celebrated. I'm not kidding, it's demonic. Now, there's talk and there's a petition online for her to be excommunicated from the church. And I got to tell you, the church has a kind of a terrible history lately of looking the other way at these things. And Healy considers herself a Catholic. Good for her. It's not my place to say whether she should be excommunicated or not. But let me tell you, I mean, if the church doesn't do something about this, I mean, other than putting out a statement, which they did, you know, they condemn it. And folks, this is like a demonic sacrifice of a child. I'm not kidding. And this is not inflated rhetoric. It doesn't matter what your opinion is on abortion. Everybody should be able to agree. This is sick and twisted. I'll have more to say about this later this morning. All right, let's go to the midterm elections. Now, I said quite a while ago, I was optimistic about the midterms. I remain optimistic about the midterms, but here's the problem. The Republicans do not have, right now, a consistent message going into the election. They don't have a consistent message. Yes, I know they have a lot of money. Yes, I know they'll get that out. They'll get that message out. But here's the problem. Democrats don't have a lot of money right now. But if polls begin to show that they have a good chance of taking back the House and taking back the Senate, the money will come. Right now, they're not getting money, and it's got a lot to do with what Kamala Harris did with all of the money that she blew. It's got a lot to do with that. Yeah, she blew. I mean, come on. What, $1.5 billion she blew and lost? And that's why the Democrats are having trouble raising money. Plus, they're out of power. But if there's a sign that they may be coming back into power, they may be able to raise money. And then they'll have the same amount of money as Republicans. And Republicans will be fighting a battle with them that they really should have started fighting back in June. This money that they've got on the sideline, they should have spent it back in June. They should have. They should have begun the message. You know, I heard it on news this morning about the price of groceries and the like. Folks, the prices right now are still so much better than they were under Joe Biden. But that message isn't getting out there. The message of the media is, oh, no, it's terrible. It's expensive right now. This endless war Trump has got us in. Republicans really need to pull it together. They really do need to pull it together now. I think we have 75 days or I can't do the math right now. 75 days to the election. Yeah. Early voting is going to begin in some states, I don't know, in a few weeks. Time to get going. Finally, I'll talk about this today. Iran, it is time for the president to do something drastic in Iran. And no, my suggestion is not leave. It is time to do something drastic. These conversations. Now we hear that there are back-channel conversations going on between the Revolutionary Guard and the United States. It's enough stalling already. This is exactly what we said the Iranians would do. They would stall. They're trying to get Democrats elected. That's basically what the Iranians are doing right now. They know that their only hope is to go back to a Joe Biden or to a Barack Obama, because that was when it was a good day for them, when they got away with everything and they got what they wanted. It's time. All right. Oh, speaking of it's time, I'm running out of time. Another thing, just so much more we need to talk about. Yep, I'm all loaded up because I've been on vacation, but there's so much more we need to talk about. A little bit of history, too, about what we've uncovered about the rogue FBI, all of that. But hey, don't go anywhere. My friends from Cardi's want us to lighten it up. We're going to do it. You're listening to the Jim Polito Show. Jimmy V, time to get up.
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0: We open the national calendar this Monday, August 17th, 2026. And today is National Nonprofit Day. How do you like that? National Nonprofit Day. How did this? Well, the Tariff Act of 1894, signed into law on August 17th, imposed the first federal income tax on corporations, but it included exemptions for nonprofit corporations and charitable institutions. With a few modifications, nonprofit exemptions remain a solid part of the law and have served significant benefits for communities and the economy. Yeah. Wow. This day was founded, by the way, by Sherda Herring, a renowned speaker, best-selling author, and business strategist. They founded National Nonprofit Day to educate, enlighten, and empower others to make a difference while acknowledging those in the trenches impacting everyday life. Nonprofits. I mean, you often think of charities, but there are other instances where it is worthwhile to have a nonprofit when you are supporting a certain endeavor. You know, it's not just a charity. You can have a nonprofit that is a museum. You can have a nonprofit that is a historical research group. All of these different things, an educational endeavor. Yes, I know people do say, well, these colleges with their big endowments, they're nonprofits and they're sitting on all that money and it's tax free. Yeah, I know. But there is some benefit to having nonprofits. And of course, there's the difference, nonprofits, not for profits. But we're not going to get into tax law now. It is also, you ready for this? We go from charities, National Thrift Store Day. Nobody knows why August 17th was chosen, but it's National Thrift Store Day, and it's been done for a while. There are a lot of benefits for thrifting. Now, most thrift stores, think about nonprofits, many thrift stores, what they do is they sell stuff that's donated to them, and the money they make from selling that stuff that's donated to them goes to certain charities. But the thrift store also offers opportunities for people to work. It offers opportunities for people who don't have a lot of money, low-income people, to shop and be able to get things. Many of them deal a lot with clothes, but they deal with a lot of other things, too. I'm going to tell you, I go to, every once in a while, driving by, I'll stop at the thrift store. I will. And I find stuff in there. Sometimes I'll say, you know what? I've been looking for glasses like that. Not eyeglasses, but glasses. Like you'll see, oh, that's an old collection of Brandy glasses. And it's there, and the price is low, and, you know, came out of somebody's house using it again. I'll get it. I got a golf pullover one day. And it's not like I'm taking away these items from somebody who needs them. I mean, what I'm doing is I'm buying them, and then that money is going to go to support folks. So anyway, they are good to get, and I do like thrift stores. There are many throughout southern New England. There's also consignment shops where people do that. They put their stuff up. It's at a low. Yep. There's a furniture consignment shop I go to all the time. We actually have two couches from a consignment shop that we paid probably half of what we did. They were in perfect condition. They were in somebody's house, and they were well cared for. One leather, one fabric, and yeah, we love them. And when I'm driving by there, I'll stop. Okay, so there you go with National Thrift Store Day, and now we move to National Pineapple Juice Day. Now, I know, listen, we're all adults here. There's that, you know, little myth about pineapple juice and what it does, you know. We don't need to go into it. I'm not even going to talk about it. But pineapple juice, why not? And especially pineapple juice with dark rum. By the way, Dole Packaged Foods created National Pineapple Juice. Yeah, they did a long, long time ago. And so we celebrate. I love pineapple and I love pineapple juice. And yeah, there's nothing like Black Seal Dark Rum or Meyer's Dark Rum and pineapple. That's a nice summertime drink. And that is the national calendar this Monday, August 17, 2026. Don't go anywhere. We got the Wayback Machine all fired up and ready to go next. But let's invoke the Murphy Clause and review. We started off with National Nonprofit Day. We went to National I Love My Feet Day. And we wrapped it up with National Thrift Shop Day. 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
18: Today is Monday, August 17th, the 229th day of 2026. For those of you playing along at home, there are 136 days left in this year.
19: Hello out there. Peabody and Sherman here.
20: Hello.
19: Now about this amusing little gadget. It's a time machine. I call it a Wayback. We just set it, turn it on, open the door, and there we are. Or were, really.
18: And we were on this day in 1903 watching as Joseph Pulitzer donated $1 million to Columbia University. The Pulitzer Prizes were named in his honor. And they really mean nothing now. Because for the Russia hoax, members of the media received Pulitzer Prizes. And it turned out to be just that. The Russia hoax. Did the prizes go back? No. 1915, Charles Kettering patented the engine starting device. It is considered the first electric ignition device for cars. Remember, used to be a crank in front of the car to get it started. 1945, Korea is divided into North and South Korea along the 38th parallel. 1969, Hurricane Camille ravaged Mississippi, Alabama, and Louisiana. The storm killed 259 people. Thousands were injured. Camille packed winds in excess, ready for this, of 200 miles per hour. 1987, Adolf Hitler's former deputy, Rudolf Hess, died at a Berlin hospital at the age of 93. He reportedly committed suicide by hanging himself with an electric cord. He spent 46 years in Spandau Prison in Berlin, Germany. Now remember, he left during the war. Hitler didn't know this, and he took a plane and flew to, actually ended up crashing in Scotland. And his idea was to go and negotiate directly an end of the war with Churchill. And he didn't even get to meet Churchill. He was put in prison immediately. 1998, President Clinton, via closed circuit TV, gave more than 4 hours of grand jury testimony in the Monica Lewinsky scandal. He later announced during a televised speech, quote, I did not have a relationship with Miss Lewinsky. I did have a relationship with Miss Lewinsky. I'm sorry, I'm doing his old one. I did not have sexual relations with that woman. He said he did have a relationship with Miss Lewinsky that was not appropriate. Clinton also denied previously committing perjury and criticized Kenneth Starr's investigation. Let's see. Oh, 2014, a private autopsy showed Michael Brown was shot at least six times by a Ferguson, Missouri police officer. Remember that lie that led to riots? Hands up, don't shoot. Come to find out that was a lie. Michael Brown, the so-called gentle giant, attacked the police officer and tried to grab his gun. Yeah, absolutely. 2023, for the first time in 21 years, the U.S. 30-year fixed mortgage rate rose above 7%. In sports and entertainment news, on this day in 1969, the final day of Woodstock took place, closing with Jimi Hendrix as the final act. They did not take the stage until 9 o'clock the next day due to bad weather and other delays. And remember, famously, he played the national anthem. 1979, actress Vivian Vance died at the age of 70. She's best known for playing the role of Ethel Mertz on I Love Lucy. 1983, lyricist Ira Gershwin died at the age of 86. He teamed with his brother George to write some of the most famous songs in music history. 1990, singer, actress Pearl Bailey died of a heart attack at the age of 72. She had received a special Tony Award for the title role in the all-black production of Hello, Dolly! Back in 1968. Now, this next one is just twisted. 1992, actor-director Woody Allen admitted to being romantically involved with his adopted daughter, Soon-Yi Previn. Very weird. 2008, swimmer Michael Phelps won his 8th gold medal at the Beijing Olympics. He broke Mark Spitz's record of 7 gold medals at the 1972 Munich Olympics. 2008, Rafael Nadal won the men's tennis gold medal at the Beijing Olympics. It was Spain's first gold medal in tennis. 2015, actress Yvonne Craig died at the age of 78. Now, you got to remember, she was best known for playing Batgirl in the final season of the 1960s TV show Batman. And finally, in 2020, the University of North Carolina at Chapel Hill was the first U.S. college to send students home and convert fully to online learning after 100 COVID-19 cases were detected.

0: so.
1: Happy birthday!
2: Happy birthday!
3: If it is your birthday today, you share it with actor Robert De Niro. Yeah, I'm sorry. He's gone off the deep end. 83 years old. Belinda Carlisle, they got back together, the Go-Go's lead singer, and then she had a successful career. She was married at one time to the chief of protocol for the Reagan White House. Yeah. Academy Award-winning actor Sean Penn is 66. Now, he's a nutcase, but he's an incredible actor versus De Niro. Donnie Wahlberg. Yes, Dorchester's own Donnie Wahlberg. Remember, New Kids on the Block? Now, he was just in Boston shooting for Blue Bloods. Apparently, they have a Boston edition now, or it's coming out. Yep, 57. Actress Tammy Townsend is 56, and she's in the soap opera Days of Our Lives. TV personality Juliana Rancic is 52, co-host on E! News. Yep, she also had a reality show with her husband, Bill Rancic. Hey, our boy, former Major League Baseball infielder, Dustin Pedroia, 43 years old. Rapper Joyner Lucas is 38, and rapper Lil B is 37. Wrestler Donovan Danhausen is 36 in the WWE. Actor Austin Butler is 35. He's the guy who played Elvis. Thank you very much. Remember the latest Elvis movie. American figure skater Gracie Gold is 31. And rock singer Elijah Houston is 27. Frontman for the Irish group Inhaler, also the son of Bono. Yes. If they could still blow out the candles, these folks would be celebrating today. How about frontiersman Davy Crockett? 1786, one of the people who defended the Alamo. Actress Mae West, born in 1893. Why don't you come up and see me sometime? Actress Maureen O'Hara, born in 1920. Remember in The Quiet Man? And finally, this nutcase, cult leader David Koresh, born in 1959, leader of that group in Waco, Texas, Branch Davidians. But more importantly, if it's your birthday today, happy birthday to you. We're headed to the gym. 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

0: brain while we search for a better understanding of airlines in-flight snacks. Here is your host, Jim Polito.
1: Thank you, Jim Polito. You're a fine broth of a lad. Okay, hey, this is important for us. Not really. But look, scientists will study a lot of different things. And this study maybe tells us a little bit about evolution and I don't know. But scientists are now revealing what the perfect woman's body looks like. And say, and they're saying it's not about waist to hip ratio. Do you remember people used to give measurements like, you know, larger upper body, shall we say breast, slim waist, and then, you know, hips kind of matching that ratio. And that's what used to be the epitome of beauty. And I guess, you know, now this thing with having a big derriere, a big backside, you know, is, I don't know, considered beauty. But anyway, look, this was something that they studied because it goes back to, you know, here we are cavemen, right? And why would you be attracted to another person? What are the qualities, you know, in the opposite sex that attracted men for mating? And obviously they've looked at what attracted women to men. What was it? But it was less about visual. With men, it is visual. And perceived attractiveness to men, apparently it is not that ratio of breast or waist to bust ratio, you know, derriere, waist, bust. It is simply just waist to bust. Yeah. Larger breasts, slim waist, that kind of a silhouette. This was a study done by Japanese researchers and published in the Japanese Psychological Research. And they say that, yes, that is more important. Now, the larger breast, what does that mean? And that meant to, I guess, in the interest of evolution, that they would be very suitable for breeding and childbirth and able to care for children because we're mammals. And lactate. That's basically what the research says. Now, I think the previous research, it showed the hips and that ratio was important. I also think that apparently in evolution, you know, that would show that the person has large enough hips to be able to deliver a baby. I guess so. What's interesting about that is, as you know, a woman's pelvis is different than a man's because the baby actually passes through that to be born. I mean, yeah, I know. I mean, That's how, you know, when you look at bones, that's one of the ways that you can tell to male or a female is because of the pelvis. And it is. And women's hips are broader, typically, than men. Now, listen, there was another study, and it was looking at what are the most attractive facial features for both men and women. The highest rated women tended to have slimmer faces and fuller lips and more defined features. So maybe, ladies, all that lip filler you're having put in, maybe that's making a difference. And a slimmer face, like Ozempic face, we've been talking about that. I know. For men, meanwhile, they have prominent chins and angular profiles, you know, or what was used to be called like the chiseled face among men. I guess that's what they're talking about there. All right, let's move on. What is the healthiest snack for you? The healthiest snack. All right, let's look. you know that RFK Jr. has been talking about Make America Healthy Again, and but they're talking about what the new smoking is, and it is the way that we snack, and they're saying that the way that we snack is as harmful as drinking, steady drinking, yeah. And snacking itself is considered unhealthy. Now, I thought that eating a little bit all day long was better. I don't know. Now you hear research that eating, intermittent fasting is good. And again, I'm not recommending any of this stuff. I'm just saying you talk with your doctor about it. But they're saying it goes back to the way that we ate in the past, really before civilization. And we wouldn't be eating everything we wanted throughout the day. It was feast or famine, apparently, for all of us. But listen to this. Studies have consistently shown associations between snack frequency and the risk of obesity, as well as its related conditions. And that can lead to heart disease, diabetes, and cancers. Now, what the research found, though, is that if you are snacking on healthy foods, that relationship and that ratio between snacking and poor health disappears. So snacking in and of itself is not the problem. It's what you snack on, which kind of, it sounds to me like common sense, right? So if you eat fruits, maybe some nuts, and I'm going to give you some examples here. So this one sounds like what I remember seeing in lunchboxes when I was a little kid. I never really liked it. It's apple slices and peanut butter. Gives you good fiber. Gives you protein. Yeah. I mean, I never ate them, but other kids would. How about a mini Mediterranean plate, like you've got cherry tomatoes, cucumber, peppers, and maybe some olives, maybe a little feta, and some hummus. That is a very, very healthy snack and goes along with the Mediterranean diet, right? Cottage cheese and pineapple, big one. Cottage cheese and pineapple, good snack, gives you protein and vitamin C on top of it all. Boiled eggs and veggie sticks, or really hard-boiled eggs. Hard-boiled eggs, we're finding more and more just how healthy the egg is for you. And remember, the egg was the real demon of cholesterol. Remember that? They told us for so long, eggs are bad. And I mean, you know that RFK Jr. has come out with the inverted pyramid, really. He's saying, flip it over. It's different now. It is entirely different. So anyway, look, I always say consult with your doctor. Okay. All right. I am back and we are ready to roll. There's a lot of important stuff to discuss, but I've got to thank Danny and El Luco for keeping us on the straight and narrow and taking care of everything. So we'll get into a lot of what I missed last week, but we were together a little bit last week, as you remember. We'll get into a lot of what we missed last week. So, time now for the serious stuff. You're listening to the Jim Polito Show. And
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7: Good morning. 6 o'clock. I'm Sean Bayback. Here's what's happening. Hayden Panettiere is dead at the age of 36. The actress was best known for her role as the indestructible cheerleader Claire Bennett on the NBC sci-fi series Heroes. We don't have a cause of death yet. Senator Bill Cassidy is taking aim at President Trump's executive order focused on childhood vaccine schedules. Mark Mayfield explains.
8: Appearing on ABC's This Week, the Louisiana Republican called the action a stupid thing to do.
9: Now, this is going to drive up the cost of your life, inconvenience you tremendously, and your child's getting six jabs, not two.
8: Trump said the order would split the childhood MMR vaccine for measles, mumps, rubella into 3 shots. The order would also push for all childhood immunizations to be administered at separate medical visits instead of one visit. I'm Mark Mayfield.
7: We're expecting one more witness from the state. Then the prosecution will likely rest in the Lindsey Clancy murder case today. The defense is yet to decide whether Clancy will testify in her own defense. In East Windsor, Connecticut, a 1-year-old child is dead, the father held in lieu of $1 million bail in connection with that death. Police say the father left the child in a car, ran an errand, and when he returned, the child was blue. At the hospital, the child died. Kevin Pell will be arraigned on risk of injury to a child charge later today. In Worcester, the 3rd incident of a fox interaction in less than a week. This time, a Worcester homeowner reports fatally shooting a fox that was chasing his dog Sunday morning. State officials are now testing the dead animal to determine if it was rabid or not. In sports, Pittsburgh beat the Red Sox 8-3. Yankees beat Toronto 4-3-10. And
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2: We shall never surrender.
3: Good morning, everybody. Happy Monday. Nice to be back in the main studio. Boy, after a vacation. And thank you, El Luco. You and Danny for keeping the fort
4: down. Yeah, I think we did pretty good. I don't know. How much did you hear of us?
3: Not too much. Well, we were 4 hours ahead, so I'd have to be, ooh, let me see what the guys are doing.
4: Yeah.
3: I think at one point when we were in the car driving, I got it. And it was like, oh, this is great. It was very good.
4: Yeah. Great.
3: Yeah, a lot of fun. Nobody complained, so that's the best thing.
4: That's the best thing.
3: Yeah. Nobody said, what is going on? What are you doing?
4: Jimmy V's wife says, was her name Lee?
3: Lee.
4: Will you turn him off?
3: It was the funniest thing. Went to the movie, The Brink of War, Friday night
4: when we got back. That was a funny story you mentioned earlier.
3: Oh, my God. And so Chris Pottles, he's a El Luco. He's a
4: great guy.
3: Thank you. And he went on the first trip to Italy with us with his lovely wife, Joanne, and with our friends at Colette. And that was 2019. And so got to know him and so bumped into him. He was there with his brother, got to meet his brother. And then there's Jimmy B and Lee going to get their tickets. And I said, wait a minute. And he said, I'm a big worm catcher now, Jim. So wait a minute. And I said, Lee, hit it. She said, will you turn him off? Then he got to meet Jimmy.
4: That'll wake you up every 5 a.m. too.
3: Yeah, that does. That does. And it was nice because Jimmy V was there too.
4: Yeah.
3: So it was great. And that was a great movie. And what's so cool is that on Wednesday, I was at that house. For those of you who don't know.
4: Where
3: it actually took place. The Brink of War is a movie about the negotiations between Ronald Reagan and Mikhail Gorbachev. In 1986, October of 1986, they met. It's a very, very famous meeting. And George Shultz was the Secretary of State for Ronald Reagan. And this is based on his notes from that period. They wrote this script. And it was a great movie. Now, I will say, I mean, the majority of the movie is two guys sitting across from each other at a table. And so, you know, not everybody is going to be thrilled. Not everybody. But I enjoyed it. And I think historically was rather accurate about what happened. Very accurate about what happened. And I thought they did a truthful job of representing it. A lot of the conversations that were recreated, though, that was based on George Shultz's notes and transcripts of the conversations. But it was good.
4: Well, it's good to have you back, though, Jim.
3: Well, thank you, buddy.
4: Compared to hearing, you know, every morning, oh, you know, oh, stuff's all on a party. Well, you don't hear that on the air, but, you know.
3: Yeah. We were having a good time. I would suggest to people Iceland. This was not a Colette trip, but one day it could be a Colette trip.
4: Maybe it will be.
3: Yeah, maybe it will be. There was a lot of fun to be had and a lot of incredible things to see. And, of course, I brought back a lot of what was going on the island and how it would relate to here. And there you have it. Now, I will say something that I learned from, because we met some friends in Iceland, and prior to landing in Iceland, they had spent some time in Ireland, and told me, this is so, and we're going to Ireland, you know, with Colette this fall.
4: Right, not that long from now.
3: No, about a month, buddy.
4: About a month, because I'm getting my revenge next week. I'm going to Canada.
3: Yeah.
4: Well, which is my revenge tour.
3: The El Luco revenge tour, which will be great. And I'll be flying solo.
4: You're not going to have a cutie pie helping you or anyone.
3: I'm not going to make anybody help me. I don't want anybody to have to get up at that hour. The technical people will be at the ready. But as far as a producer, I'm a big boy. I can do it on my own. Well, I can make mistakes on my own.
4: Well,
3: how's that?
4: We know that.
3: Yeah, absolutely. So

0: Yeah, that's going to be great, Aluko. Good for you. Yeah. Everybody's got to get their vacation in. Look, sure. This is an important thing I say. Whether you go somewhere or not, it's great to get away from work. And not because it's like, well, not just because kidding. Of that. But no, it clears your head.
1: Definitely clears your head. And there's something about, I don't know about you, but coming home from vacation, like you love your vacation, you know, when you go away. Yeah. There's something about coming home from a vacation that it feels different. Coming home from a vacation, not like coming home from work, if you know what I mean.
0: Yeah, I think you appreciate more.
1: Yeah.
0: Like, Kathy and I came back, and we always say this, it's great to travel, but the USA is the best.
1: Sure.
0: We wouldn't want to be anywhere else, you know?
1: Yeah.
0: Wouldn't want to be anywhere else, so, yeah, and that's it. So, plenty to get at, but I'm gonna start off on a sour note. No, I really am, and this happened while we were away, but Maury Healy signed. I'm sorry if anyone's offended by this, but I'm going to refer to it as a demonic bill into law. Now, no matter how you feel about the issue of abortion, no matter where you come down on this issue, I think everyone could agree that murdering a baby in a partial birth abortion is rather demonic. It is. I mean, really, it is. You know, Satan worshipers believe in sacrifices of babies, the most innocent of lives, sacrifice of babies. So, a partial birth abortion is just that. I am not going to get into the details. They're so gruesome that even saying to you, all right, if you're squeamish or, you know, you don't want to hear this, you know, turn down the radio for just 1 minute and then come back and I'll be done. I don't even want to get into describing how they do it. I don't even want to get into describing how they do it. It's barbaric. And it involves a partial birth. It's barbaric. The child is actually partially out of the mother when it's murdered. Murdered. I'm sorry. She had to sign that bill. And she was surrounded by a room full of women who were excited, ecstatic, clapping, happy. Now, the law in Massachusetts prior to this was abortion. If the mother's life is in danger, there can be an abortion. Or if there's a serious health issue with the child. Why did you have to go the extra step and just legalize it for any reason? Being wheeled into the delivery room, dilated at 10 centimeters, crowning, turn to the doctor and say, nope, I don't want to have this baby. Can you imagine that? That's what Maura Healey stands for. That's what she stands for. When I was in Iceland and I started reading about this, I said to myself, I may have to change her name on this show because we refer to her as Governor Rapinoe, you know, as in Megan Rapinoe, the purple-haired LGBTQ plus former soccer player. I just may have to change her name. I may have to come up with something that's more about, I don't know, devil worship? Baby killing? Remember our poor Vietnam veterans, when they came home, you know, they would have to take off their uniforms before they could walk through an airport because people would scream at them, baby killer, which was so untrue. They were not baby killers. But how about Megan Rapinoe or Governor Maury Healey? She's a baby killer. as plain, I'm sorry, plain and simple, you can't sit there with a big smile, sign that bill, clap. And again, tell me why it was necessary. Tell me why it was necessary. You had everything that you always talk about. You always talk about the importance of women having access to this health care. Okay, and you like to call it health care. How is it health care to murder a healthy, full-term baby? It's no longer a fetus. Once that body breaks the barrier between mom and the outside world, it's a baby. It's a baby, and you're going to murder it. Folks, it is what it is. Let's just call it what it is. We'll have to come up with a new nickname for her. Hey, we're going to take a break. But how about this? Do you think that the late Dick Cheney talked to aliens? Somebody is saying he did. I know. His nickname was Darth Vader, and Darth Vader is technically an alien, right? We'll talk about that when we return. You're listening to the Jim Polito Show. You are not alone.
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4: The forecast from the Al's Oil of Shrewsbury Weather Center.
5: Partly cloudy today. Showers from time to time. The high temperature in the low 80s and partly cloudy and 60 overnight. Sunny for Tuesday, 85. For Wednesday, sunny skies. The high, 85 to 90.
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0: Hey, Luco, you know, I do have a present for you. I do have a little something for you from the road.
1: Oh, nice.
0: Yeah, yeah. You and Danny, and I got Tommy B something.
1: I already know what you got Tommy B, probably. I can just guess. It's an ashtray.
0: Well, one of the gifts was an ashtray.
1: Yeah. I hope he's not listening right now, because that's spoiled.
0: Well, one of his minion, Backwards Chris, will tell him. Yeah. But yes, he did get it. That is always included. Since he lied back in 2019, when I brought him that beautiful little, tiny little dish from Murano, which is an island in the lagoon of Venice, known for glass blowing. Brought him one. It was an ashtray. He said, I saw it at the dollar store.
1: The dollar store?
0: Yeah, I know. And I brought, last time we went to Venice, I got him another one. It was different, but I got him another one. Called it an ashtray. Yeah, he's got ashtrays from all over the world. And Tommy doesn't smoke. The doctor, Tommy's never smoked in his entire life.
1: No?
0: No.
1: Sure.
0: Positive, absolutely positive, yeah. And like I said, I knew a good buddy of his who has since passed away, who grew up with him and was a smoker at one time. He said, no, Tommy never smoked. Never smoked.
1: I wonder how he gets his delusions, son.
0: I think that's...
1: That's maybe something else.
0: Nah, I mean, I think that's probably genetic. I think he was born with that. I don't think any environmental factors contributed to that.
1: Maybe.
0: Speaking of delusional, a guy who's a whistleblower went on the Dr. Phil podcast. Now, Dr. Phil, remember, he ended his show. And Dr. Phil now does a podcast, and he has been focusing a lot on UFOs. So we had this guy on, David Grush, and he said, this guy's been going around, and actually, he 3 years ago, he testified before Congress and said the United States government is holding alien remains, we've communicated with aliens telepathically, all this stuff. But he said that he was a former Air Force intelligence officer. He says that the guy responsible for the program and was communicating with them was Vice President Dick Cheney. Vice President Dick Cheney was responsible during the Bush presidency. And remember, they used to call him the co-president. By the way, Dick Cheney passed away last fall. Dick Cheney, he was responsible for the program and that he conversed with live aliens who are in the government's possession. Yeah. Okay. All right. Hey, Franco on the Cape. I'll give him a couple of minutes. Franco, I've only got a couple of minutes here, but good morning. Good morning to you. And I do enjoy hearing you on the conversation with Stephen and Grace when you call in. I say, I know that guy.
2: Well, thank you, Jim. I know you only got a couple of minutes. I just wanted to say something about the I'm going to call it Maura Kelly now.
0: Yeah, Maura Kelly. Maura Kelly. That's a good Kelly. One. That's a good one, too.
2: Now, listen, Jim, I lost the son back in 1994. He's a full-term baby, and my wife at the time and I went through a horror show. And
0: I'm sorry.
2: Try to save that baby. So when I saw her sign this bill with all the smiling faces around her, you have no idea what it did to me.
0: Oh, Frank, I'm sorry. I am sorry.
2: I hope people really think about this next election and what's going on here with these Democrats, you know.
0: Yeah.
2: It's more than one issue, but this is the killer issue, as I want to say.
0: It is. Listen, everybody can have their opinion on abortion, okay? In favor of it, against it, whatever. But if you're in favor of it, okay, that's fine. That's your, whatever people's opinions are, okay? And I have my own, and I don't share it. But let me tell you something. I have no problem sharing that I have a serious problem with this. And what really came to me was that it's demonic. I really, there I am on vacation, and I'm reading this stuff, and I said, they're all clapping, they're laughing, this is demonic. Why don't you just hold a black mass? Seriously. Because it's demonic. Murdering children, babies, that are partially born. And I don't want to get into the details. I would suggest to someone, look up exactly how they perform this, I'm not going to say procedure, murder. Look at how they perform. Yeah. Franco, I'm so sorry for you and your wife. I am so sorry, and I know that's a pain that will never go away, so I'm very sorry, Franco.
2: Okay, Jim, and I hope you had a nice rest, and have a good one, brother.
0: I did. I'm fired up. Thank you, Franco. Franco listens on the Cape Station, who we'll be with until 7 o'clock. And then the dean takes over. But no, he listens. He calls into a show I listen to on the weekend on WXTK, The Conversation with Stephen and Grace. It's a good show. I enjoy it. I don't think they did one this past weekend, but they also podcast it. Anyway, Tommy B is coming up. But listen, I'm sure he's going to want to talk about this. Somebody actually from Worcester who made history in Major League Baseball. It's an amazing story if you haven't heard it already. So stick around. 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
18: Caffeine can be really good for you and help a lot of things, and caffeine can be kind of bad for you.
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18: 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It's got that adrenaline going, and it's rewarding you with the dopamine. I mentioned the vicious cycle, the inevitable crash.
19: Right.
18: Like any stimulant drug, and you want more of it. 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All right, how about some health benefits?
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19: So you enjoy its effects longer.
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19: Yeah.
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0: Welcome back. Tommy B coming up in a minute. You know what? I want to give you a rundown because I'm really kind of loaded for bear today. No, there are no bears in Iceland. There's reindeer. And I have to admit, I ate some while I was there. I know. The kids, our friends' kids, they said, "Uncle Silly, did you eat Rudolph?" It was terrible. Terrible. Shame on me.
1: He's one of the most experienced weather forecasters in New England, and now he's right here. The-

0: Is this someone's alma mater, Tommy?
1: No.
0: Oh, it's not. It's beautiful.
2: You big dummy.
0: Please. Alan just got back from vacation from Maine. So please don't make him fall off the treadmill by making the first thing out of your mouth after a week of
2: that
0: us.
2: That is Iceland's national anthem.
0: Oh, is it? Tommy?
2: Yes.
0: It's beautiful.
2: Yes, it is.
0: It's beautiful. Yep. You know what? I didn't look it up while we were there.
2: I guess you didn't.
0: Well, I didn't go to any ball games while I was there, too. But you know,
2: how was the weather?
0: The weather wasn't bad. We had a little bit of wet weather, but Tommy is basically between 50 and 60.
2: Mm-hmm.
0: It was basically and for the eclipse, it just got dark.
2: Uh-huh.
0: I mean, but Tommy, it got in the course of, you know, a few minutes, it went from cloudy, but, you know, bright to nighttime. Because
2: right.
0: The cloud cover made it even appear even darker, you know. And then all of a sudden, boom, a few minutes later, right back. For about 4 minutes, it was nighttime.
2: Mm-hmm.
0: Seriously, nighttime. I took a video of it. I think I sent it to you.
2: Yeah.
0: I sent it to you. But
2: so is that why you went there?
0: No, we actually went there because I've always wanted to go. And Kathy has always said, I don't want to go. And you remember our good friend LD, right?
2: Of course.
0: LD, her husband Chris, and the five kids were on their family mm-hmm. summer vacation. And they went to mm-hmm. Ireland and Iceland.
2: Mm-hmm.
0: And so Kathy and I said, why don't we surprise the kids? Because we have this thing with them. Like the kids went to the vineyard last year, and all of a sudden we showed up, like surprised mm-hmm. them, you know, that kind of, so we do that, but we thought, wow, if we did it in Iceland, that would blow them away. And I've always wanted to go, and Kathy said, all right, I'll go. She's got this thing about not wanting to go there in the winter. She's afraid that we'll slip off the road, you know, but.
2: Yeah, well, you know, I'm glad you mentioned that.
0: Oh, here we go.
2: Because in the capital of Reykjavik, it's not colder than Boston.
0: No, right.
2: In the winter.
0: Right. I learned that while we were there, Tommy.
2: Mm-hmm.
0: Is that because of the Gulf Stream?
2: Yep, exactly.
0: Wow.
2: Yeah.
0: Wow.
2: Now, you go west and north of Reykjavik,
0: it gets
2: colder.
0: Oh, yeah.
2: But where the capital city is, temperatures are milder in the winter than they are in Boston.
0: Yeah. I did learn that from everybody there when they talked about, you know, the locals, when they talked about it. But what they said was, the winter's tough, Tommy, because it's dark, you know.
2: Yeah. I looked it up. Today, sunsets at 9:39 p.m.
0: Yep, it does. Oh, no, it was nice. We had it was nice at night, Tom. You could keep doing things, and
2: mm-hmm.
0: That's nice. And the sun was rising very, very early. As a matter of fact, the hotels all have these room darkening drapes so that you close them and it, you know, it
1: pitch
0: keeps
1: black.
0: Oh, yeah. It's pretty close to pitch black.
2: Mm-hmm.
0: Yeah. So, but Tommy, it was very good. Tommy, I know you're going to be disappointed in me, but I ate some reindeer while I was there.
2: You did?
0: I did.
2: You ate Bambi?
0: No, not Bambi. The kids said, and I didn't do it in front of the kids, they said, Uncle Silly, because they call me Uncle Silly. You ate Rudolph? Did it have a red nose on it when it came to you at the table?
2: Well, did you eat any Arctic char?
0: I did, and though mm-hmm. I had Arctic cod, mm-hmm. and Kathy had, for the first time in her life, some caviar.
2: Did she?
0: She's never had it before, so we said, okay, we'll splurge while we're here. So I had Arctic char, I had cod. Did I eat anything else unusual? Reindeer?
2: Did you have any of their orange soda?
0: No, why? They make orange soda?
2: Yes, it's very, very common. It's one of their favorite drinks. And how about their hot dogs?
0: No, I didn't while I was there have a hot dog, and I wanted to, but I
2: didn't. Hot dogs, you know, they're made from lamb.
0: Oh, are they? Well, it was...
2: Yes.
0: So for livestock, it was most... Oh, well, wait a minute. Livestock. Tommy, there were a lot of horses there.
2: There were, huh?
0: Yeah, there wasn't horse meat on the menu, but there were a lot of horses there.
1: Phew, there wasn't any... I thought you were going to say you had a...
0: No. Horse? No.
1: Horse.
0: I did once in my life, long time ago, and I apologize to Allison Murphy, creator of the Murphy Clause. I apologize to her for that, because she's an equestrian.
2: Now, I have to say this.
0: Yeah.
2: So all of our listeners know,
0: yeah,
2: you provided me with several gifts.
0: Yes, I did. I just gave El Luco his gifts.
1: Yes, thank you very much, Jim.
0: You're welcome, El Luco.
2: And I will tell you this. That bottle of Aquavit that you sent me, which is their big drink, alcohol drink, is absolutely delicious. If no one has ever had it, it tastes like vodka with caraway seeds in it.
0: That's so, Tommy, we were at a place and talking with a local about what they produce, and he said, well, we produce a lot of vodka, but our big drink is Aquavit. You know, and I said, oh, I'd like to try it. And he said, okay, I said, but does it have anise in it? He said, no, we have another drink that's got a lot of anise in it. He said, no. He said, tell me if you can tell what this is. And I tasted it. And I said, I know this spice, whatever it is. I said, whatever you're putting in here, I know what it is. And I couldn't guess it, Tom. And then he said, caraway seeds. And I said, oh my God, that's it.
2: Yeah. Yeah, very good, very good. And Jimbo also sent me some sea salt.
0: Yes, El Luco got some sea salt too. It's very good. It's flaky. It's not
1: it's not as
0: coarse ground. Yeah.
2: And of course, as always, I got another ashtray.
0: Do you like that ashtray? Yeah, special.
2: Yes, I did actually. I did.
0: You did. Yeah, good. I was saying earlier, you have now ashtrays from all over the world, and you've never had a cigarette in your life.
2: That's funny. Mm. Now, I'll tell you what is not funny.
0: What?
2: While you were gone, weather went nuts in this country. Hit it, Luke.
3: Let it snow, let it snow.
0: Yes! Let it snow. I saw that!
3: And it doesn't show signs.
0: It popped up on my news feed. Oh, my God, Tommy. But isn't that normal?
2: Well, you better say where it snowed.
0: It was, it was out west.
2: Nope.
0: No, it wasn't in
2: Hurricane
0: Buffalo.
2: Hurricane Lala, struck Hawaii.
0: Hawaii, yes.
2: Produced snow in the mountains of Hawaii.
0: It did. But wait a minute. That's not as crazy uncommon, but it is at this time of year, right?
2: No, it does happen. Remember, Mauna Kea... The elevation is over 13,000 feet.
0: Oh, that's right. But wait a minute, Tommy. There was somewhere out west that it snowed.
2: That I'm not sure about.
0: Oh, and it came up on my feed. There was somewhere out west that it snowed, not in a high elevation.
2: Now, in Hawaii, some places, I saw this, one place had 42 inches of rain. That is extraordinary. Yeah. That's what Boston gets in a typical year.
0: Right. That is insane. I did see some, actually, because we have news monitors on in the studio, and I did see some video of the flooding there, too, which was extensive. Flooding.
2: Yeah, and also in Indiana.
0: Tommy, I don't want this segment to end without bringing this up. What do you think of Joshua Baez?
2: I thought that was extraordinary. I could not believe it when I saw it. The first pitch ever in MLB, he hits a home run.
0: Right.
2: The next time up, he hits a home run. And then again, the third time up.
0: I was blown away by that. Now, you know what's really going to blow you away?
2: What?
0: Where is he from?
2: He's from Massachusetts.
0: He is from Worcester, Massachusetts.
2: Oh, he is?
0: Yes. No, not Worcester. I'm sorry. He's from Boston, Massachusetts.
1: Well, there's quite a difference there.
0: Yeah.
2: Yeah, you big dummy.
0: I meant to say Boston. I'm sorry. He's from Dorchester.
1: Yeah, I thought he was from that area. I heard about this. Yeah.
0: Yeah, he played in the minors for the Cardinals, not the Woo Sox. And you would think, wouldn't it have been nice if he had played in the Woo Sox? Tommy, it wasn't just his first at-bat. It was his first pitch in the major league.
2: I said that.
0: I know. Isn't that crazy?
2: First pitch. Yeah, it is. Now, the question is, and for me, it's the definitive question. This all happened on Saturday. What did he do yesterday?
0: Oh, I don't. I didn't look. He didn't.
2: Yeah, I didn't. I forgot to look.
0: He doesn't have to do much, Tommy.
2: Yeah.
0: He really doesn't have to do much because he, come on, Tom. That's incredible.
2: Yeah, it is.
0: Five RBIs.
2: His debut. Yeah, that's remarkable.
0: I know.
2: Oh, and also in your absence, the Red Sox, after that wonderful streak, started to falter again.
0: I saw that.
2: Yeah.
0: And everybody who went in on tickets while that streak was going on, you know, for future games, because we're, you know, now they're thinking, what's going to happen? What's going to happen with these guys? I don't know. But, Tommy, I still think the streak was amazing because of how they started the season. They were terrible.
2: Oh, absolutely.
0: They were terrible. Yeah. How are your Yankees doing?
2: 50-50.
0: Now, what do you think of this? Our oldest is with his wife. They're having a baby, I think I told you, in December. Mm-hmm. Now, she is a diehard Yankees fan because she's from New York. He is a diehard Red Sox fan. What do you think? Mm-hmm. How do you think the daughter will go? Which way will she go? Because they live in New York, you know, up Westchester way.
2: She'll go Yankees.
0: Yeah.
2: Strictly because, you know, in Westchester County, you can get every single Yankee game. You don't have to have any kind of special cable. They get the YES Network. So she'll be subjected to many, many Yankee games.
0: All right. Now, and another question from Bella and Ken on Cape Cod. They say, Jim, enjoy listening to your show every day. I have a question. I was wondering if Tommy B would be able to explain the term dog days of summer. I didn't look it up. I have no idea.
2: We have done this before.
0: Yeah, I don't remember. What is it?
2: It has nothing to do with dogs.
0: Oh.
2: It has nothing to do with dogs and the heat and the humidity. It's the dog star appears, I believe, in late July and early August. And that is referred to as the dog days of summer.
0: Is that the constellation Sirius?
2: Yes.
0: Wow.
2: Yeah. And you know, people assume because, you know, late July, early August, it's usually very hot.
0: Mm-hmm.
2: And, you know, the dogs are panting.
0: Yeah.
2: It has nothing to do with canines living on Earth. Yeah.
0: All right. Well, just like when people say I'm sweating like a pig, actually, pigs have very little ability to perspire. That's why they wallow in mud to keep cool.
2: You know what?
0: What?
2: This is what I mean.
0: Well,
2: we just ended the segment with pigs sweating.
0: Well, now, no, I said they
2: people
0: can't.
2: People are having breakfast right now. What's the matter with you?
0: Hold on.
1: Yeah,
0: you've talked about your toenails in this segment and made people sick. And you're upset with me about talking about animal husbandry?
2: That's because you bring it up.
0: Always going to blame me. All right. Could we have the forecast, please?
2: Yes, we can. The delusions are gone. All right. Oh, by the way, I forgot to mention this to you.
0: What?
2: You know, I used to be in Eric the Red's army when he was the Vikings. Oh, yeah.
0: Oh, you were?
2: I forgot to tell you that. All right, here's the forecast. We'll discuss Eric the Red tomorrow. Here's the forecast. We'll have showers around, especially this morning. Otherwise, mainly cloudy, mid to upper 70s. For tonight, cloudy, becoming sticky tonight. Still a chance of a shower. Low temperatures in the mid to upper 60s. And for tomorrow, partly sunny, high temperatures, low 80s.
0: All right. Tommy, thank you very much, my friend, and we'll talk to you tomorrow.
2: Yeah, okay. I think I'll have a little sip of Aquavit.
0: Well, go right ahead. Help yourself.
2: Yep.
0: Help yourself.
2: I will.
0: It was actually very good. I've never had it, and never knew caraway seeds. Anyway, quickly, Caitlyn Jenner weighing in on the WNBA. You're listening to the Jim Pol.
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0: Welcome back, Caitlin Clark. About Caitlin Jenner weighing in on the whole Caitlin Clark, Sophie Cunningham thing, says that the WNBA is a bunch of hypocrites. This as Enes Kanter Freedom, remember, used to be with the Celts, and Royce White say they're going to be in the WNBA draft. They want to be in it. And Caitlyn Jenner is saying, your name is women's, and you can't decide what a woman is. Now, Caitlyn Jenner, formerly Bruce Jenner, was an Olympic athlete, but also now a trans woman, and gets it. Hey, Cape Cod, the Dean Ed Lambert is next for the rest of us. I have got so much pent up from not being on the air. So stick around. I'm going to let it all out after the top of the hour. You're listening to the Jim Polito Show. You are not alone.
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5: Good morning, 7 o'clock. I'm Sean Bayback. Here's what's happening. Hayden Panettiere is dead at the age of 36.
6: Her cause of death is unknown. The actress was best known for her role as the indestructible cheerleader Claire Bennett on the NBC sci-fi series Heroes, Juliet Barnes in the musical drama Nashville, and as Kirby Reed in the Scream horror franchise. I'm Mark Mayfield.
5: Iran's parliament approved a bill that would criminalize interviews and other communications with media considered hostile to the Islamic Republic. One person is dead and thousands are without power as tropical storm Lala hits Hawaii. According to the latest update from the National Hurricane Center, the storm was about 240 miles west of Honolulu, with maximum sustained winds of about 65 miles an hour. In Boston, Mayor Michelle Wu is rejecting calls for the National Guard to help deal with a spiking crime rate there. City Councilor Ed Flynn, critical of the administration, rejecting that call. An East Windsor, Connecticut father being held in lieu of $1 million bail on reckless endangerment charges after leaving his one-year-old inside of a car and then returning to find the child blue. The child was taken to the hospital where he later died. The father, Kevin Pell, will be arraigned later today. Murder probes underway in Springfield in the North Main Street homicide and Holyoke on Newton Street and Hartford on Wethersfield Avenue. No arrests have been made. And Lawrence Mayor Brian DePina is free after appearing in federal court on charges that he fraudulently applied for COVID funding, then funneled that money into campaign accounts and for personal use. In sports, Pittsburgh beat the Red Sox 8-3, Yankees down Toronto 4-3, and more.
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16: Oh, as an avid camper, I know all about this. We'll pack up the RV and know

0: Certainly nice. It is nice to have you back, Jim.
1: Well, thank you, El Luco.
0: As I said before.
1: It is actually nice to be back, El Luco.
0: Yeah.
1: It is.
0: Great.
1: You were talking earlier about how you like, you know, you love vacations, but you like coming back home.
0: Right, exactly. You know, as much as you love traveling and you love going on vacation, there's something about coming home after a vacation. It just feels a lot different.
1: Yep.
0: Coming home versus any other time, like at work or, you know, from the store or whatever, you know.
1: Kathy says it all the time, and she said it this time. We were driving late at night back from Logan after we flew in, and she said, you know, there's nothing like the good old USA.
0: Yeah.
1: There really isn't, and there really isn't. And I, every time I travel, I compare everything to the United States. And I find things that are good, and I find things that are bad. One of the things I found that was good in Iceland, El Luco,
0: yeah,
1: was they don't observe daylight saving time.
0: Oh, I didn't know that. They didn't observe
1: They don't. Usually, well, right now, Iceland is 4 hours ahead.
0: Yeah.
1: When we turn the clocks back, they will be 5 hours ahead because, you know, they're like Ireland and England. They're 5 hours ahead of us. They're in that time zone.
0: Yep.
1: They don't do that. In the second segment of this half hour, we're going to talk with our good friend and national correspondent, Rory O'Neill, about this. And that the issue is coming back up again because we will be approaching the time to go back on standard time this fall. So we'll discuss that. Okay, I'm going to give you the headline and then I'm going to put a lot of meat on these bones. I'm going to start by saying what Maura Healey did with abortion and signing that bill is, I believe, demonic. I don't throw that term around. And being a Roman Catholic, I do believe in Satan, and I do believe in a hell. I do believe in all of that. Okay? As a Roman Catholic, I do. And I think what she did was demonic. I do. I think it was demonic. And let me tell you, we'll get into the whole thing about the church and whether or not she should be excommunicated and all that. Yep, we'll get on religion, folks. We will. But we're going to get on this issue. And I'm telling you, even if you support abortion, I don't know how you can support what she did last week while we were away. It's demonic. Now, also, the midterms, they are, I think, El Luco, just a little over 70 days away.
0: 74 now?
1: Yeah, something like that.
0: More around there.
1: Yeah, and that's nothing. Now, I know people start paying attention around Labor Day, but I have a message to the Republicans. You guys better get moving. You already didn't follow the plan I laid out for you, and now you're sitting on a whole bunch of money. You have got to get a singular message. And you
0: 77 days, actually.
1: 77? Oh, thanks, buddy. And you don't have it. It's time to get a singular message. 77 days, El Luco, to the election, but you know early voting
0: starts much earlier.
1: Yeah, much earlier.
0: And really not that long from now.
1: No. Probably in a month or less than.
0: Yeah, it's important. And you mention this all the time, and I think it's important we bring it up. It's important to vote in your local elections, probably even more than the presidential election. And don't get me wrong, the federal presidential governor's elections, whatever you might want to call them, they're all important.
1: Yeah,
0: you really do need to vote in your local election because that's where new candidates can start.
1: Yeah.
0: You can really have more of an impact on you as a person, quite frankly, locally, if you understand what I'm saying.
1: I live by that, El Luco. And you've got a lot of state rep races and things like that. So you've got to vote. But I'm telling you right now, the Republicans, I'm still optimistic about the midterms. However, they have got to do some stuff right now. I'm going to put some meat on those bones. Donald Trump, Mr. President, it is time. I know you're doing back-channel conversations with Iran, okay? With the Islamic Revolutionary Guard. I know you do.

0: doing back channel conversations with them. But you have got to do something. You can't do this. We're going to bomb the bleep out of them. And then the next day, go to talks. I understand all the talks, but you know what? You got to wrap this up. And I'm not saying you get out of there. Absolutely. I'm not one of those, well, let's cut our losses. No way. We have come this far. Let's keep going. But you have got to do something. Finally, my final point. This is sickening. So Fauci, we're learning more about Fauci, about what he did. And I really do hope these three states that are looking at charging him actually do. I hope they do. And you're going to say, in terms of the midterm elections, you're going to say, Jim, that's not going to help the midterm elections. You're absolutely right. The only thing that's going to help the midterm elections is the Republicans getting a message out there that's consistent. And you know what the message needs to be? It needs to counter what the Democrats are doing right now. Oh, my God, everything is so expensive. It's the worst price ever. It's terrible. It's terrible. Compare it to what was going on during the Biden administration. Compare it to that. And then you'll see, oh, things aren't that bad. Things are actually decent right now. Has the price of gas gone up? Yes. Why? Because of the Gulf. Because of the Persian Gulf. That's the only reason. And it would be a lot worse right now if we had a Joe Biden administration, because he did everything he could to restrict oil. But we don't have a Joe Biden. So Republicans have got to get out with that message. And yes, I know, talking about Fauci, okay, but these things need to be done. It's not going to make a difference in the election. Next thing that's not going to make a difference in the election, but it makes me sick to my stomach. Remember I told you before I went on vacation, there was an investigation of the president by the FBI without his knowledge, and I assume without the attorney general's knowledge, who was Bill Barr at the time, I believe. There was an investigation of him. But wait, it gets worse, not better. You're going to hear this. Operation Round River. Operation Round River. Do you know what Operation Round River is? And we just discovered it. And Kash Patel told us about it, because he discovered it. And he's investigating it now. Operation Round River was a counterintelligence operation by the FBI. Are you ready for this? To squelch, to destroy the narrative that the Bidens and Hunter had colluded with the Ukrainians. Now, hold on. Let's go back to the campaign of 2020. Let's go back and talk about the fact that they brought up that Joe Biden had actually colluded with Ukraine in a quid pro quo. Do you remember the famous video of him when he was out of office and he said, I was in Ukraine? He was on a panel. I was in Ukraine and I told them they had to fire this prosecutor. And if they didn't fire the prosecutor, they weren't getting the $1 billion I had brought. And they said, you can't do that. You can't do that. The president gave us that. And he said, oh, yeah, call him. And said, I'm leaving in 6 hours. If you want that $1 billion, fire that prosecutor. And then he said, well, son of a bleep. They did. That was perfect evidence of a quid pro quo. We know that all the advisors in the State Department said, don't hold back that $1 billion aid. And don't make it contingent upon firing a prosecutor in Ukraine who was investigating corruption. Do you know where he was investigating it? Burisma. Oh, who was on the board of Burisma and never had any energy experience or any experience in Ukraine? Yeah, Hunter. So Operation Round Robin was a counterintelligence operation that was out there to produce the narrative that that story was Russian meddling in the election, Russian misinformation. Remember the 51 people who signed on to a document and said Hunter's laptop is Russian disinformation when we know it's real? Operation Round River pushed that narrative. Our own government went out and ran interference for a presidential candidate, Joe Biden. Now, Cash Patel, it was in Iceland. It popped up on my phone. I said, you've got to be kidding me. It had a name. It had everything. It was a counter. Now, is this going to make a difference in November? No. I'm only bringing this up because I've said to you many times, I'm not talking to the FBI if they come to my door. Even with Cash Patel there and with people like the president being president, I don't care. I'm not talking to them. They'll do this stuff. The deep state will do this stuff, no matter who's in charge. They were doing it when Trump was in charge. They were investigating him after he fired Comey. I'm not talking to them. This is sickening. They put their thumb on the scale of an election, and they gave it to Biden because the deep state wanted Biden. They didn't want Trump anymore. They wanted Biden. Folks, this is the stuff of Politburos and communist nations, which, yes, I know the Democrats are hurtling us toward that, but it was going on before. These are the people who, during the Vietnam War, said, hey, man, the CIA, the FBI, man, they're out to get us. Now they're out to get us. And guess who's running those agencies? The old hippies from the 60s. The counterculture people. It's sickening, folks. All right, we're going to get to everything else. We've got to talk to Rory O'Neill. So don't go anywhere. You're listening to the Jim Polito.
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0: Welcome back. He's here, Rhode Island's favorite son, the tallest man in journalism, multi-award-winning journalist, our friend and national correspondent, Rory O'Neill. Good morning, sir.
19: Hey there, Loki. How are you?
0: Loki? What's...
19: Isn't that Icelandic?
0: What?
19: I don't know.
0: Oh.
19: Isn't that...
0: Hey, don't hate me. I ate reindeer while I was there. I did.
19: I've had elk. Same difference.
0: Yeah, same. Yeah. It's like venison.
19: Now, did you go just for the eclipse, or was that the main reason for the schedule?
0: No, it was because our friends were going to be there, and when they were scheduling the trip, they didn't even know it was the eclipse. Of course, we realized it was the eclipse when we saw the price, but we got the price down though quite a bit because we left right after the eclipse, so we didn't stay that night. It was around, it was around 6 o'clock their time, and then we left that night, so it kept the price way down, way, way down.
19: There you go. Yeah. All right. Yeah. So did you get a good view of the eclipse?
0: No, it was cloudy. However, it was weird because it went pitch dark. So for about 4.5 minutes, pitch dark. Dark, you know, and because there's still some
19: like
0: light when you have an eclipse.
19: Still like it does for 14 hours a day, but okay.
0: No, but it was cool that all of a sudden, wow, and you heard everybody go, ooh.
19: So I was in the full solar eclipse when I was in South Carolina, about 10 years ago. And it was like noonish or something, 1 o'clock in the afternoon. So the sun was really high in the sky.
0: Yeah.
19: I don't think that's as good as when you see those sunset, sunrise, and it happens, and the sun seems bigger on the horizon, stuff like that. It didn't seem to get as dark at noon.
0: Oh, because of the light. Yeah.
19: Well, I don't know. It just didn't seem like it was shady, but it wasn't like, oh, it's dark.
0: Oh, no, this got to... Well, I put the video up. If you look on my Facebook page, you'll see the video.
19: Whoa, I don't care that much, but okay.
0: Now, you know what? Now I'm going to text it to you. Just because of that, I'm going to text it to you. Now, you know what I loved most about Iceland?
19: What's that?
0: They don't observe daylight saving time. So when we got there, there was only a 4-hour difference because they don't observe it. They're like, nope, we don't do it here.
19: They've got 60 minutes. They got a weird island out there, too, that's like even off Iceland that they have their own time zone. But, yeah, President Trump this weekend on Truth Social urging the Senate to pass the measure that would lock in daylight saving time year-round. He just doesn't have the votes for it.
0: No. He doesn't, and it, even with when he would have when Marco was still in the Senate, that would have helped.
19: Right, that would have helped. Well, he
0: was from your state where they want to keep people out later at night so that they can wring some more money out of them. Yeah,
19: I'm sure Ashley Moody, his replacement, is a yes. I've got no doubt.
0: Yeah,
19: about
0: no
19: that.
0: Doubt.
19: No,
0: about
19: actually,
0: that.
19: Though, he's got a problem for. Folks like Tom Cotton are against it.
0: Yeah, I know. I know. No, it's not a... I don't think it's a partisan issue, frankly.
19: It's not left-right. It's east-west.
0: Yes. Absolutely. Absolutely. And I am... No, I would like to see us either stay on that or stay on the other one. I don't care. Just pick one. Pick one.
19: Well, in Florida, we got two time zones in one state.
0: I know.
19: That's always a pain in the neck. And then my boss is in Arizona. They don't move the clock, so no. I never know what's happening.
0: Yeah, I know. That's a tough one.
19: Right. Yeah.
0: Well, you got anybody in Hawaii?
13: Yeah, I was just going to say.
0: Hawaii, Luco. Hawaii
13: doesn't observe
0: it. Nope, they don't observe it either. And aren't there a few counties?
19: Indiana or something?
0: Yeah, there's a few counties
13: that
0: don't either.
13: Yeah, in Indiana, I believe they have two time zones in one state.
0: Ugh.
13: I believe.
19: And then the other, this doesn't lock in daylight saving time. Essentially, it lets states decide instead.
0: Yeah, I know. And that would be a bleep show, if you know what I mean.
19: Yep. And then again, we tried this whole thing back in the 70s, hated it, and went back a year later. So...
0: Yeah, I'm gonna like it, but it's not. I'm not getting excited, but I would be for picking one. But again, the country is evenly divided on it, and it's one of those issues. And maybe they should just have a big thing where they flip a coin, you know, like on the National Mall, flip a coin like before just before the Super Bowl. Same thing.
19: Leave it the way it is. Just leave it the way it is. It's fine.
0: You sound like a conservative. You sound like a raging conservative. I'll leave it alone.
19: Changing tribes. Yeah, no, I don't.
0: We've always done it this way. Leave it alone.
19: Just leave it alone. When I was a kid.
0: Yeah. We walked to school in daylight saving time, you know?
19: Right?
0: It was dark, and we were happy.
19: Thank you for having saving with one S.
0: Daylight saving. Yeah. Well, that's like, listen, I'll tell you another one, and my meteorologist gets upset about this. Electoral college. No, it's electoral college. It's not electoral college. It's electoral. But it doesn't matter. It's not. It's like ain't. It's accepted now. That pronunciation.
19: And you champ at the bit. You don't chomp.
0: Yes. Very good. Very good. I always forget that one. Very good.
19: Yeah.
0: You equestrian. I didn't need horse.
19: You're the one with the stables. I'm the one in the back.
0: I don't have it. Right. The servants escorted us through Iceland. Right. Yeah. They did.
19: No, good flights and all that stuff, though. Nice hotel, all that work out.
0: Well, we didn't stay in Reykjavik to keep the price down, and it worked perfectly. You know, just like a basic hotel. Very nice. People were very, very nice. They weren't as reserved as I thought they would be. They were very nice.
19: Did you rent a car? Or,
0: We did. We rented a car so we could get... Yeah, I mean, you got to drive to see certain things, and we did.
19: Right.
0: Yeah.
19: Hey.
0: Standard transmission so I could take those corners, you know.
19: Oh, look at that.
0: Oh, yeah. I know how to shift, and I can write cursive.
19: Left or right hand?
0: Oh, no. It was. They're normal. They're like us. They're normal.
19: Oh, God.
0: Yeah.
19: Yeah, it's my every time I'm in Ireland, shifting with my left hand.
0: I can do that because my dad would have me shift when I was a kid, sitting in the passenger seat for him.
19: Actually, what screws me up the most is I walk up to the wrong side of the car. I'm more likely I get to shifting, I'm down like the day after. But
0: no,
19: I'm
0: wait.
19: Always walking up to the wrong side of the car.
0: Wait, driving back from the airport? I kept reaching. Oh, I kept reaching for the knob, and I kept putting my foot for the clutch. Like, Jim, you're back in America. You're back in a regular car. All right, sir. Good talking with you. You take care.
19: All right.
0: Take care.
19: Bye bye.
0: All right. We went long there. I know, but I've got a lot to talk about with you. Oh no, that stuff I started before. We're gonna go on. We're gonna come up with a new nickname for Governor Rapino. You're listening to the Jim Polito.
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16: Welcome back. All right, we've got a lot to get into here, and I want to talk about Governor Rapino, Maura Healey, and it's really sickening. It really, really is sickening what she did, and I believe it's demonic. She signed a bill amidst fanfare. People smiling, clapping, that allows for partial birth abortion, period. It is partial birth. I'm not going to describe to you the procedure, but that child is not in the womb when it's murdered. It is not a partial birth abortion. And you can say scientifically, that's not the proper term. It is. I want you to look it up. I'm not going to get into the details here, but at that stage, it requires a physician to murder the baby as it's coming out of the womb. You can do the old clump of cells and all of this. It's a murder. Now, technically, in this state, it is not a murder. Morally, yes, it is a homicide. It is a murder. That's what it is. First of all, I don't know I have no idea how a physician does it. No idea how they can do this. It is gruesome. And I've said this, it's demonic. Now, if you're a person who supports abortion, how can you support this? And you know what this is, ladies and gentlemen? I do remember this growing up and going to Catholic school, and they would say that abortion is the slippery slope. It is the slippery slope. It will lead to things like infanticide. Folks, sisters of St. Joseph and the Zavarian brothers, they were right. This is infanticide. Do you know that part of the satanic worshiping is what could be the best is to sacrifice a baby? You know, they like to defile the host, the body and blood of Jesus Christ, as we as Roman Catholics believe. They like to get their hands on one and defile it. But this, for them, would be great. Murdering a baby. Folks, that's what it is. No matter what the position is on abortion, this is murdering a baby. And it's the slippery slope. It's exactly what they said it would be. Now, how long until we get to, well, the child's a month old and we just did some testing and we found out this child has got XYZ. It would be better to do the humane thing for this child. How long to hear that? Because when Roe v. Wade passed, they were telling us, oh, that stuff's not going to happen. It's only going to happen in the first trimester. And okay, here we go. Here we go. Here it is. And what's sickening about this is that they did it to thunderous applause and smiles and excitement. It's a bunch of women in the governor's office with her as she signed it. And she was so proud to sign it. So happy. The way that the law was in Massachusetts prior to this, the mother's life was in danger, an abortion could be performed at any time. If there was some medical issue with the child, an abortion could be performed at any time. Why did you need this? So that somebody can, as they're being rolled down the hallway to the delivery room, they're 10 centimeters dilated, their water is broken, they're crowning, and the baby is in the birth canal, and you say, nope, I changed my mind. That's what you want at that point. And then again, I they're going to say, well, Jim, this is so rare. When you're talking about the butchering of a baby, I don't care how rare it is. One is too many. Again, look it up, folks. You have Google, look it up. Not going to describe it. My buddy Fab4 Tony joins us now, and he has some ideas for some names for Governor Mahora Healey.
7: You just stole mine. I was going to call it the butcher.
16: No, that's a good one.
7: You know, the butcher, and you can use it because she's a butch. So you can use it two ways.
16: Oh, easy, easy with that talk.
7: Well, no, I know, but the second one is slash.
16: All right. Yeah. But you know what? It has to be, like, a lot of people would say to me when I would call her Governor Rapino, Jim, what's the Rapino thing? And I would say, look it up. I want it to be like so obvious. I was thinking Governor Baby Killer. I thought that would be a good one. Governor Baby Killer. Remember the poor guys who came back from Vietnam, Fab Four, and they would call them baby killers, you know, and they weren't. But she is. She's part of it.
7: Yeah, they had to take their clothes off, like wear regular clothes.
16: When they're in the airport. Oh yeah, they had to put on street clothes.
7: Yeah, that was terrible, and they weren't really.
16: They weren't baby killers. They were not.
7: No, absolutely not.
16: But Fab Four, very good. Butcher is good. The butcher.
7: Yeah, and Slash. I apologize for the guitarist.
16: Oh, that's all right. Slash is good too, but you know it'll make me think of the guitarist from Guns N' Roses too. So exactly. I don't know.
7: Well, thanks for taking the call.
16: All right, Fab Four. Always good to hear from you. Fab Four Tony, big Beatles freak. Big Beatles freak. Okay, let's go to somebody else who's a butcher. How about Anthony Fauci? Okay, we've found out more about Anthony Fauci. George Stephanopoulos, who I've always said is reprehensible, he's not a journalist and he's a hack, and yet he presents himself as a journalist. When we find out now that when Trump was criticizing Anthony Fauci, and then Anthony Fauci responded, George Stephanopoulos texted to him, "Good job, Tony." Called him Tony. They must have been on a. They must have been such buddies. Tony. Called him Tony, and sent that text. That's journalism, folks. Let me just go back to this because there's other stuff that came out. First of all, Anthony Fauci is primarily responsible for the pandemic. Folks, he has blood on his hands. Why? President Obama told him no more gain-of-function research. What did he do? He sent the letter and sent the money through a third party to get it to Wuhan. So, one, he's responsible. Two, on top of that, then he tried to cover it up. Three, then he knew he needed a pardon because if Republicans got into office, he was in big trouble. And when he heard Trump was elected, he begged the administration for a pardon. And they gave it to him. President Otto Penn. It was an Otto Penn pardon. They gave it to him because he knew he needed it. And it coincides with the first time that he sent out gain-of-function research to be done in another country because it was illegal here. President Obama had said, no gain of, it's too dangerous. This guy has blood on his hands. Probably he ranks up there with some of the biggest serial killers. I mean, we can't call him as big of a mass murderer as Hitler or anybody else, but he's a brutal serial killer. At least a million people in the United States. Now, people might say, hey, that million in the United States, a lot of those people might have succumbed to the flu anyway. You don't know that. Don't be foolish. This is all very sickening. And I've got more to come, but we need to talk with Mike Armstrong. You're listening to The Jim Polito Show. You are not alone.
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0: is here. Master of all millennials, Mike Armstrong from the Armstrong Advisory Group and host of the Financial Exchange. You know, at 10 o'clock this morning all over New England, people tune in to hear what he has to say. But right now, with his Armstrong Advisory Group, he's going to talk to us about a great guide that is out. It's always free. And I'm joined now by Mike Armstrong on this important topic. Good morning, sir.
1: Good morning, Jim.
0: Hey, so we're talking about go-go, slow-go, and no-go years. I love that. I love that.
1: Yeah, we break it down there, and not an original one, but you do see this play out for most retirees. Not that I don't, you know the occasional 90-year-old that's still cruising and driving and you know, having the time of their lives, but, you know, typically, in our 60s and into our 70s, we are, you know, doing a lot on the house, finally getting to those projects that we never had before. We are traveling, we're going overseas, we're doing that trip to Italy that we've been dreaming about. By the time you're in your, you know, it varies again for every person, but certainly for most folks, by the time they're in their 80s, they've slowed down considerably,
0: right,
1: and are, you know, still trying to attend those important family functions, but maybe that, you know, guided tour through Greece, for example.
0: Yeah, so that's slow go. Then no go, that's a good one.
1: Yeah, I mean, look, it is unfortunately a reality for most that, hey, by the time we reach a certain stage in life, you know, more focused on safety, more focused on, you know, comfort, and there are more and more medical issues that start to mount up. And so, you know, finding that living situation that can support you through those phases, you know, understanding that there's oftentimes the loss of a spouse and, you know, changing situation, all of that is critically important.
0: Yeah, it is. It is critically important. Now, aging in place, that's interesting, because often we talk about people going somewhere else and this and that, but aging in place.
1: Yeah, and I think, you know, more and more I hear that this is a key goal for people, although I will also say that once I have folks who have moved into, you know, continuing care retirement communities and 55-plus communities, they've never been happier, but more and more people want to figure out how I can stay in my home and live here more permanently, and that's where, you know, thinking through all three of these different stages before you go make a move is a good idea, right? Like, you know, for example, in the go-go years, you might think to yourself, hey, you know, I still want to keep the house that I have from raising my kids. It's in the neighborhood I like, and I want to be there. But if the go-go years to you mean that you want to travel six times a year, then maintaining a yard and, you know, all maintenance projects might not be as important as, you know, having a very low maintenance home to stay in that's going to support you when you're also in your 80s. So I think a little bit of forward thinking can go a very long way when it comes to housing choices.
0: Yeah, I agree. And what's interesting is Mrs. Polito last night said, Jim, we can't live anywhere else cheaper than right here. You know?
1: Yeah, and continually we find that to be the case of, hey, you know, even if I move, where am I going to move that is going to be more affordable than where we live now, especially with the type of home construction that's going on? But I try and reshape that thought process to, yeah, but what are the things that are driving you crazy about your home, and is it worth it to say, yeah, we couldn't find anywhere cheaper, but if I have to weed that darn hillside garden bed again this summer, then I'm going to lose my mind. Maybe we look at something with less maintenance. And so everybody's different on that side of things, and it's just about what those priorities are in retirement.
0: Yeah. Finally, more intensive care facilities for later in life. And we got to do that one quickly.
1: Yeah. I mean, look, these things do come up. We see people that need long-term care. The important consideration is that you have the support arranged ahead of time so you don't fall into those, you know, worst case scenarios of your health.
0: Yeah. Yeah. You're right. You're right. How do people get their hands on this guide, Mike?
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0: Mike, love it, and I'll be listening today.
1: Thanks, Jim.
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6: Good morning, 8 o'clock. I'm John Bayback. Here's what's happening. Actress Hayden Panettiere is dead at the age of 36, her cause of death unknown. She starred in Heroes and Scream, among other hits. ICE arrests have reached historic highs while some are still doubling down on wanting to abolish ICE.
7: What they're failing to tell the people is we're enforcing the laws that they wrote, that they enacted. We're not making this up. We're doing the same job we did under, you know, any other president, except under the last 4 years under Joe Biden, ICE wasn't allowed to enforce the law.
6: Border Czar Tom Homan on Fox's One Nation with Brian Kilmeade this weekend. The memo of understanding that was supposed to put a pause on fighting between the United States and Iran expires today. The deal was reached in June after high-level talks mediated by Pakistan. There's little evidence that either side wants to extend it. 80 people are out of work as the Dairy Farmers of America close a processing facility in Vermont.
8: The Dairy Farmers of America said it is idling a long-time dairy processing plant in St. Albans, Vermont, leaving 80 people out of work. This means roughly 600 dairy workers in Franklin County, Vermont, have lost their jobs just in the last year. The DFA said the decision reflects broader operational and network changes needed to best serve their farmer owners and customers. But a Teamsters official who represents many of the workers questioned that after their strike last year over pay and work conditions. This year, the city called the plant a health hazard because of a sulfur-type smell coming from the property. Jessica Rosenthal, Fox News.
6: The White House has gone to the U.S. Supreme Court seeking justices to allow it to continue construction of the Grand Ballroom. The White House calls a lower court decision stopping the project extraordinary and unlawful.
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19: What's up with them today?
18: Lingo kids.
19: That app we downloaded last week?
18: They love it. The games, oh, this funny baby bot character.

in South America. He was never brought to justice. And you know what's wild is his family still uses the name Mengele because they owned a company that makes tractors. You can drive, you know, by and see Mengele in big letters on the side of a building or on the side of a tractor. Well, that's just a side note here. But yeah, Governor Mengele. Now, there's another one that I think is brilliant, too. We may have to rotate a lot of these in and out. Governor Coat Hanger. Yeah. Governor Coat Hanger. Now, people can say, well, wait a minute. That's if abortion was illegal. And we're, I don't care. At this point, when we're talking about murdering a baby that's partially out of the womb, we're talking about murdering a baby. Yeah, I'm sorry. You can go somewhere else with that. But this is disgusting. And again, I'm going to repeat it again. It's demonic. It is demonic. 855-403-9846. Okay, let's get back to Iran. There are back channel negotiations going on with the Islamic Revolutionary Guard between the Trump administration and them. Not formal, back channel. Okay, that's fine. But it is time to wrap this up. Now, when I say wrap it up, I do not mean we leave. We cut our losses and leave. No. We've come this far. We're not giving up. I mean, this is the farthest we've ever gotten with them, or the furthest would probably be better English. This is the furthest we've ever been with them. And we got to keep going. But somebody's got to get creative in the administration. And here's why. We got what, Luco? 77 days? 77 days until the midterms. But before that, the polls are going to open. You're going to have the early voting, the mail-in voting, all of that. And when early voting starts, I mean, a lot of people early vote. Now, I'm going to tell you this. I am optimistic about the midterms. I am still optimistic about them. And what that means is Republicans holding on to the Senate and to the House. Even though there are polls to the contrary, the majority of these polls are useless. They are designed to show you that it's a done deal, folks. The Democrats are going to win. Don't waste your time. The reason I bring them up is that is exactly what's going to happen here. If turnout is bad for Republicans, it's not going to be good. Because that will win. What affects midterm elections is turnout. And the thing that usually gets people to the polls is some kind of anger, some type of issue, problem with what's going on. And that's why the opposing party usually wins in days that are, I mean, in elections that are held in the days that are the midterm. Because they're motivated. Everybody else is like, yeah, I'm fine. My guy's in there. I'm all set. No, you got to get out. That's one of the reasons the midterm elections generally go to the opposing party. But hold on. That opposing party is going crazy. Although you may have noticed they've dialed it back a little bit. They are now saying, woke 1.0? No. That was, I mean, we got a little crazy with that. No, that's not who we are. Yes, it is. It is who they are. They lie to you, they get elected, and then they go the other way. Have you remember the governor of Virginia said, oh, no, I'm not going to do that stuff. First thing she did when she got into office was that stuff. Turnout determines which way an election is going to go. And turnout has to be big on the pro-Trump side.

0: it's not, it's a problem. Look, this is political science 101 here. And the stuff I was just talking to you about in terms of Governor Rapino or Governor Coathanger or Governor Mengele or Governor Baby Killer, whatever, that stuff isn't going to drive people to the polls. Republicans right now do not have a consistent message that is universal. The Democrats are doing it. They're telling you that the economy and inflation is awful. That's what they're doing right now. They're telling you it's awful. You know what's awful is that Republicans aren't countering that with their own information about how good things are now compared to the way they were under the Biden administration. Even gas is cheaper than it was under the Biden administration. Sure, we were getting close to $2 a gallon gas. Yeah, it was starting to fall down there. And now we're at about $3.80. Sure, we were. But everything else? Sorry. I mean, you can sit on the other side of the aisle, folks, and tell me, no, it's worse. The numbers prove I'm right. Prices, everything else was worse under Biden. But the average person doesn't know that, and they don't know it because the Republicans are not out there with a consistent message. There's time to get out there with that. Now, there's another thing Republicans do all the time that is classic, and it is a big mistake. Yeah, the Democrats are much better at this stuff, guys, than us. Republicans have a massive war chest right now. Democrats, as I told you, they had to hawk their headquarters in D.C. to get some money. They're hurting for money. But let me tell you something. In the next 77 days, if it starts looking like they've got a chance to flip the House or the Senate, that money will pour in because people are going to want to be on the winning side of that equation. That money will pour in. And maybe they'll have as much money as Republicans. And then when both Democrats and Republicans, as we approach the election, are bombarding the airwaves and every other place with advertisements, it'll be a fair, even exchange. Do you know what I mean? Because Democrats will have as much presence as Republicans. Republicans never spend early. I don't know why, but they don't like to. They should have been spending this money back in June with a consistent message, but they didn't. And now, as we get close to the election, and if Democrats start getting money in, they're going to have as loud of a voice as Republicans. And even if Republicans do coalesce around a simple and understandable message, which would be, it's still better now than it was under a Democrat, even with the war, it's still better now. They should have been saying that back in June, but they weren't. Because they like to hold on to all that money and do it around election. I don't know why there's not somebody on that side who's responsible for planning for the party who doesn't get it and say, guys, we never spend early. Spend early. And the other reason we have to spend early is to overcome the Democrats and their media, which 90% of it promotes the Democrat candidate. They do. You know that. I mean, look, I talked earlier about the Russia hoax and how there was a counterintelligence team within the FBI working to tamp down the stories about the Bidens and Ukraine and corruption. They were out there telling everybody it was a conspiracy theory by Trump, and they were telling everyone that the laptop was fake. It was Russian collusion. It was Russian disinformation. When in fact, we all know it was true, but the media ran with that story. And we heard about all these intelligence experts who said that laptop was fake when in fact it was real and it was Hunter's. It was not Russian disinformation. So the other reason that they should have gotten out early is you have to overcome that. The messaging is going to be strong for Democrats and bad for Republicans out of the media. Folks, case closed. That's exactly what it's going to be. Don't go anywhere. You're listening to the Jim Polito Show. More on this when we return.
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2: It's a slow ride currently on 290 eastbound between Southbridge Street and Shrewsbury Street. 146 north, hit the brakes, 122A to 290. 495 north backs up West Main Street, hopping to the Mass Pike. From the Market 32 Price Chopper Traffic Center, I'm Andy Carboni.
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3: The forecast from the Al's Oil of Shrewsbury Weather Center.
5: Good morning, everyone. This is meteorologist Tom Bavark. We'll have a mainly cloudy day today. Our high temperatures will be in the mid to upper 70s, and from time to time, we'll have some periodic showers and drizzle. For tonight, cloudy, becoming sticky. Do have a chance of a shower again. Our low temperatures will be in the mid to upper 60s. And for tomorrow, partly sunny, high temperatures, a little bit warmer in the lower 80s, and you can get your weather all day long on WTAG.com.
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0: Welcome back. All right. Yeah. So somebody called and said, hey, Mengele experimented on a lot of children. Yeah, he did. He experimented on everybody. The Japanese did it too, by the way. But Dr. Mengele, yeah, he was obsessed with twins. He was obsessed with twins, and he was a quack, you know. And what's interesting is that all of this testing that both the Japanese did and the Nazis did, it wasn't just Mengele. There were others, but he was the most well-known, and he escaped justice all of his life. Let's hope he's getting a little of that right now. But Eisenhower and I think MacArthur, they ordered the destruction of all of these quack research projects. I mean, they would do things like break every bone in a person's body and see how long they would survive. They did freakish stuff like that. They would subject people to, this was mostly Jews in the European theater. They would subject them to extreme temperatures or extreme pressures. And there might have been some stuff in there. As grisly as all this sounds, there might have been some stuff in there that could have helped with science. But they said, forget it. We don't want anything to do with that. We don't want anything to do with that. Nothing. No. That's the fruit, as they say in law, the fruit of the poison tree. The fruit of the, of the poison tree. Yeah, you don't want that. Just like I've said to people, and as we're talking about Governor Coathanger or Governor Mengele, I don't really want anything that comes from chopping up and selling baby parts. I don't want any research out of that. I don't. That's sickening. I really don't. Do the research. Find out how to do it some other way. Because that's disgusting. I said that when we had that Project Veritas did that research and found out that Planned Parenthood was, selling body parts to the highest bidder. From abortions. Yeah. So, exactly. I don't want anything to do with it. 855-403-9846. 855-403-9846. Now, building on the Republicans and their message, Trump has got to do something with Iran. I mean, I liked what he said. Hey, we're going to make the Strait of Hormuz a territory. I like that. And then, of course, the Iranians shot back. You can't do that with a tweet. You can't declare an area with a tweet. He can do whatever the heck he wants, mullahs. He can do whatever he wants. But what I'm saying to him is, you've got to do something here. Yeah, the back channel negotiations with the Islamic Revolutionary Guard. Yeah, that's fine, but you got to do something. And because it is hanging over your head. And of course, I'm telling you again, I'm going to say it again. The messaging here out of Republicans going into the midterms is not uniform and concise. It is not. And I do understand that elections are won on a case-by-case basis when you have a whole bunch of people running for Congress or Senate, all those individual races in certain parts. You can't nationalize it. I am saying you got to nationalize it. I said this early on, actually. Some friends were asking me, going into the midterms, and this was actually last fall, and I said they got to nationalize the issues. They're like, that's the complete opposite of what you want to do in a midterm. I said, I know, but we need to do it here because Republicans aren't telling the story about, wait a minute, the media is telling you how bad it is right now, but and everybody has a short memory. Do you remember how bad it was under Biden? Economically, it's a lot worse, folks. and you can argue that it wasn't, but the numbers don't lie. Look them up. Pick the basics. Even fuel. Sorry. Gas got more expensive under Biden. Now, the problem here is, right, we were knocking on $2 a gallon. That's the problem. And people are like, whoa, that was great. Yeah, how was it when you were spending $5 under Biden? How was that? Was that fun? And if you allow the Democrats to take over again, that's what's going to happen. That is exactly what will... Oh, yeah. As they will turn off those spigots. So, had Biden done something like Trump did with going to war with Iran, gas would have been $10 a gallon. I mean, at least everything Trump did is keeping that price down. Now, let's go even deeper with that. Biden never would take on Iran. And the Iranians are sitting there cheering for the Democrats to win in the midterms. You know they want them to win. And that should be a message from the Republicans. They want to go back to the Biden-Obama days when we dropped off pallets of cash for them and we let them do whatever they wanted. And we looked the other way while they were making nukes. Exactly. All right, more to come. 855-403-9846. 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
0: Welcome back. You know, I have a friend who is a deacon in the Roman Catholic Church, and one time he had to preside at a funeral, and it was a bunch of politicians who are all pro-abortion, vote that way, talk that way, everything. And he thought to himself, how am I going to give these people communion if they come up? Because I'm really not supposed to. And that's a big question of faith in the Roman Catholic Church. But unfortunately, lately, you know, the church is fine with, and I'll say this about the new pope, talking about Trump and his stance on immigration. But Trump's not a Catholic, though. But a lot of these politicians who are pro-abortion. Well, Healy is a Catholic. Well, she calls herself a Catholic. And again, I'm not into defining who's a Catholic and who's not. That's between them and God. And in my instance, it's between me and God. Okay? So I don't go around deciding who's a Catholic. But I will say this. If you sign a document for late-term abortion, I'm sorry, but that's a lot worse than anything Trump has ever done in relation to immigration. And I will be willing to. That human life is supposed to be the most sacred thing in the Roman Catholic Church. So there are people online calling for her to be excommunicated. And again, I'm not one to, I'm not the one who judges and decides who's a Catholic, although I do like that they call Joe Biden a devout Catholic. They would always refer to him as the devout Catholic, and yet Joe Biden would have supported this. Oh, yeah. How are you a devout Catholic, then? I'm not making the judgment. I'm asking the question. And it'll be interesting to see what the church does over this, because they're always ready to talk about immigration with Trump. It'll be interesting to see what they say here. Let's go to Phyllis in the car, wants to talk about this issue. Good morning, Phyllis.
1: Good morning, Jim. You know, I have 3 points. One, we have stronger laws to protect animals against cruelty than we do for babies.
0: Yep.
1: Does that make any sense?
0: No, if you killed a puppy as it was coming out with your bare hands, as it was coming out of the mother, you'd likely end up in jail, or you'd at the very least be arrested.
1: Exactly.
0: Yep.
1: Secondly, how could a young girl who's looking for an OBGYN physician know that the physician she's choosing is not one of these doctors that's willing to tear apart an infant inside the womb?
0: That's a very, very good question. I do not know how one could. Now, the majority of abortions now in this country are performed by a prescription. Okay? And then after that, they're performed by Planned Parenthood. There are few physicians who can do, who will and can do a late-term abortion. But I'm sorry, one is too many. One is far too many.
1: Yeah, you know, that information, though, should be made, I don't know, public, or I just think there's nothing to protect the woman looking for an OBGYN to avoid a doctor that would do this.
0: Like, yeah.
1: Third point is that actually, I guess about 3 days after that picture appeared of Laurie Healy signing that document and those ladies applauding that, one of those ladies was called out. She was named and her history was published, which is kind of interesting because I'm not sure that they really deserve to be protected.
0: Say that again. I'm sorry.
1: You know what? Every time I hit this one spot, my it breaks up. So I try to call early enough so I don't hit this spot, but it never happens.
0: That's all right. Now you're loud and clear. Now go ahead.
1: What I was saying was that one of the ladies that was in that picture was named, and a little bit of history was printed about her. So I'm sorry that that happened and that we now know who she is and her history, but that's the price you pay for being public and applauding such a bill.
0: Yeah, I mean, it is. I wouldn't want, listen, part of the reason that information about physicians is not available, too, is that there's concern they would be targeted. And there have been individuals who have gone after a physician. We know we had one case here in Massachusetts where someone walked into an abortion clinic and opened fire. So and we've had those situations. But I wouldn't want anything to happen to her, but she's been identified, a big smile on her face and like, woo! like they just passed a bill to, you know, to finally complete the two Cape Cod bridges. You know what I mean? Like, woo, yeah. You know, and she's cheering that, even if you support it. How can you cheer it? You know what you're cheering right now, right? You know what you're cheering. Like, I would find it offensive if a governor was signing a death warrant on someone to be executed, say, for murder. I would find it offensive if people stood around and clapped at that. That's offensive. And this is really offensive, you know?
1: Imagine that
0: Governor Coathanger feels so solid in this state's opinion of abortion that she could have a ceremony signing a bill in which viable infants will be slaughtered outside of the mother's womb. I'm sorry, but it's a partial birth abortion. And again, I'm not going to get into how it's done. Look it up. It's disgusting. But anyway.
1: I found it. And the thing is that with politics being what they are today, I'm just shocked that she would allow or would even.
0: Yep.
1: I think she committed political suicide.
0: I don't think so. And I'll be interested to hear how Shortsleeve and Minoog address this. You know, I'd like to hear what they, and you know, that's going to be a question the next time they're on the show. What do you think of this? And what would you do? If elected, what would you do about this? And I got to tell you, you know, it used to be for Republicans, it would be the third rail. Oh, that was their albatross around their neck, the issue of abortion. But this isn't an issue of abortion here, folks. This is abortion is legal. Abortion is legal in the Commonwealth. And until she signed this bill, you could have a late term abortion if your health was in jeopardy. But you couldn't have a late term abortion if you decided it was going to negatively impact your career. You know, and that's what we have now. Or that somebody decides on a whim, you know what, I've carried this child for 9 months, I don't want it. And again, Phyllis, they'll tell us, oh, that's so rare, Jim. Well, I don't want it to happen once, let alone.
1: Exactly.
0: Yeah, twice, three times, four times. I don't want it to happen at all.
1: And it shouldn't.
0: No.
1: It really shouldn't. And I think the church and the Pope need to take a hard stand on this because this is really offensive. It's on so many levels.
0: Yeah, well, we'll see, because he's not afraid to say anything about immigration or climate change. But this is supposed to be all life comes from God if you're a Roman Catholic. We all know that. And this is supposed to be the major tenet of the faith, life, protection of life. And if he doesn't, man, I don't know, Phyllis. I don't know.
1: Yeah. Well, I'm glad you had a wonderful vacation.
0: Thank you.
1: Iceland, right?
0: Yes, we did. Kathy and I went to Iceland. We had a great time. It was very nice. Thank you. But it's always nice, Phyllis. Oh, yeah, the caviar. She's never had it, so we sprung for it. It actually is. I haven't had it in a very long time, but I had it before, so I know what it tastes like. Yeah. Unfortunately, no, unfortunately, she liked it too. we'll see you. Take care, Phyllis.
1: Thank you.
0: Bye-bye. All right, let's go to Thomas in Chicopee, who wants to talk about abortion. Good morning, Thomas.
2: Good morning, Jim. The governor, yes, she signed the bill and all that, but how about the murderers who brought and voted on this to begin with.
0: Oh, I know. No, no, they brought it to her. But she was the last firewall to stop it. Oh, yeah, and it's the usual cast of characters who all voted on it and said, yay, yay, yay. We'll get to them. We'll get to them. Don't worry. But
2: that's the beginning.
0: She could have stopped. She could have been the firewall and said, "Nope, not on my watch."
2: Well, she doesn't have any kids. She doesn't care about children.
0: Yeah, I mean, maybe you know somebody. You're not the first to say that. Somebody said that to me over the weekend. Like,
2: how many of these people that are anti-children or anything to do with children have kids that they care about or anything else?
0: I mean, listen, there are people who have kids who are pro-abortion. There are, but what I'm saying is, this isn't even an abortion question. Okay?
2: No.
0: What she signed is not an abortion question. I'm sorry. It is a question of whether or not you believe in infanticide, and I don't. Okay?
2: If people knew more about the procedure of abortion. I don't mean the pill. I mean, I don't think...
0: No, I know, and that's why I recommend people do, but especially this abortion.
2: Yeah.
0: The child actually has to be taken partially out of the woman and out of the womb. And murdered.
2: I know.
0: I mean, I'm sorry. I can't like take a sideline on this one. I'm sorry. I just can't. I mean, it's disgusting.
2: And then sometimes I've read the skull with forceps.
0: All right. That's what I was trying to avoid, Thomas. Now I appreciate it. I just thought, you know, even for to convince more people, I want people to go on their own and find this out. Because actually, maybe even in voice, I can't do it justice. I consider myself to be a very good person at description, and I just can't do it justice. Thomas, thank you very much. We'll get to Patty in Holden when we return. You're listening to the Jim Polito.
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0: All right, let's go to Patty in Holden and talk about this. And, you know, I find this ironic because we got a woman, a Clancy woman, who's on trial right now for killing her three children. And I haven't really talked much about that case because, I mean, you can talk about that anywhere. It doesn't mean that I'm not interested in it. It just means it's so big of a case and it's taken on a national that, I mean, you can talk about that anyway, but she's on trial for killing three children, three of her own children. I mean, think about it. Let's go to Patty in Holden. She wants to talk about abortion. Hi, Patty.
1: Good morning, Jim, and welcome back.
0: Thank you.
1: You know what? You were spot on. It is dynamic, Jim. You know, back in biblical days, they had the god Moloch. Which you sacrifice your children.
0: You sacrifice your children to Moloch. Yep.
1: And the reason why they did that is because they wanted babies, because babies are pure, innocent, and they're sacred. They represent life and the future.
0: Yep.
1: Now, Maura Healey, which I'm going to call her Moloch Healey, she will reap what she sows, because God says, woe to those who call evil good and good evil. And God also says it's better off to have a milestone hung when one's around one's neck and be drowned to harm a child.
0: Yeah.
1: These people will reap what they sow, but they're also bringing a curse upon our nation more than it already is. So we need to just pray to God. And this woman, Healy, she needs to get the crap out. I saw a sign saying dumpster, let's dump her. Healy needs to go. And Jim, you're so right on to bring this to the people. The people need to hear this.
0: No, I appreciate that. And again, I don't, first of all, I never discuss my own personal feelings on abortion. And part of the reason for that is to, is so that people will listen to you, because people on either side of this issue are very set in their ways. It is probably one of the most polarizing. It's even more polarizing than Trump, honestly. And it has been for a long time. I don't, because I want people to listen to me when I have something to say. And I have something to say here. This is just wrong, folks. And you're right. That's why I did call it demonic. I didn't want to get that deep, but, you know, it's probably not another bad idea to use that name, too. But it is so grisly and sickening. And I think back to the, you know, my religious education, the Sisters of St. Joseph, the Xaverian Brothers, and them telling us why this was wrong. Because it's the slippery slope. They talked about the sanctity of human life, but they talked about the slippery slope. What's next? What do you want after this?
1: I'm sorry, I didn't mean to cut you off.
0: No, it's all right.
1: This reminded me about, we have to save the turtles.
0: Yeah, those
1: little baby turtles.
0: To save the turtles. You're right. Patty, thank you for the call. I appreciate it. And you know what? That's just going to be the final word today.

0: that we're at, but it can still provide a stimulative effect to the U.S. economy because you're pumping a whole bunch of money into it through borrowing.
1: Yeah. To be clear, we're running approximately 6% of GDP deficits right now. We have been throughout the Biden administration, now throughout Trump, too, and no real signs of slowing down in any meaningful way.
0: Yes. So I think that when you look at this, what really matters, in my opinion, is not specifically what the deficit is in any particular year, but rather what the change is from the year before. And what you saw was ultimately a case where you had rapidly shrinking annual deficits in the late 1990s. Case in point, in 1995, there was, I just want to make sure that I have this. Yes, here we go. What we have, okay, so this is what we saw in the 90s. You had in 1995, the annual deficit was $164 billion. 96, it was $107 billion. 97, it was only $22. And then we had surpluses for 4 years, 98 through 2001, with those surpluses growing every year, 98 through 2000.
1: So I know we all like to compare this to like a household budget, which is a useful exercise for understanding things. But what that, because, you know, pretty nice in a household budget when you are taking in more income than you are pushing out in expenses. But when you talk about that at the government level, what you're talking about, in fact, is the government taxing its people to a higher degree than it is spending money.
0: Correct. It's literally pulling money out of the economy then. The government is taxing you to the extent that it doesn't know what to do with the money.
1: Mm-hmm. And that happened last time in the late 90s.
0: Correct. Now, there's a happy medium where you are able to run small to moderate government deficits that are even smaller than overall GDP growth. And so even if the deficit goes up, it still becomes easier to cover the cost of that deficit going forward. But what we had in the late 90s was a case where deficits went from 4.5% of GDP in the early 90s to negative 2.3 in the late 90s. And so all of a sudden, you've got 6% spending relative to GDP that just gets sucked out of the economy and promptly ends up assisting with the death of the tech bubble. It's not to say that it wouldn't have died on its own at some point anyways, but it was very much exacerbated by that, and in my opinion, it contributed to it. So what I am saying, and again, I know this is a huge digression from the actual piece here that we were discussing, but if we are going to be serious about reducing the annual deficit that we have, we do have to be cognizant of the fact that it may cause and is likely to cause a slowdown in the economy in the short term when we do so.
1: Well, good news, Chuck.
0: We're not going to change
1: that. I see zero indication that any elected official is being serious about government deficits and how much we are spending versus taxing.
0: No, so we're talking about more tax cuts and more government spending right now. We've got the defense budget being increased by 50% and tax cuts being floated as well.
1: Mm-hmm.
0: So fear not, Americans.
1: So instead, we're going to socialize AI. Got it.
0: This all sounds...
1: That'll be in the stack later. Don't worry. Yeah, we'll get there.
0: Well, honestly, like, this is just kind of like...
1: Should we fix our deficits or Social Security problems? No. But we want to own every AI company. Government does.
0: Doesn't this just feel like...
1: What?
2: Sounds good to me, man. I don't know.
0: I'm just... I don't know. This is a tough one. But
1: so
0: in any case,
1: what you are alluding to without saying, Chuck, so I will say it, is it seems like it might be tough to get a really bad recession when your government is spending end over fist at paces that we have only really seen over the last 6 years and during wartime. And so, you know, without saying it out loud, that's what you're alluding to, and I will say it out loud, that, you know, just looking at the big picture here, it's not impossible to get a market crash. We've seen market crashes during big spending periods. But it is kind of tough to see a recession happen when the government is spending so much ludicrous amounts of money.
0: Well, there's two things happening that make it hard. The government spending is one. The other piece is when you have AI CapEx ramping up as fast as it is, that's another huge spending impulse, because what matters is the change in spending from before. And so when you've got, you know, AI spending going from, again, 3 years ago, you know, CapEx from the big hyperscalers was like $500 billion a year. and or, no, sorry, it was like

0: $170 billion a year, and now you're going to $1 trillion plus next year?
1: Yeah.
0: Well, that's a huge spending impulse, so who cares if people aren't buying tacos the same way they were before? It doesn't matter when you've got this other huge spending impulse going on. So, you get this piece.
1: Which further makes the case that the spending from the, you know, bottom half of Americans is just irrelevant to the economy today, which is sad, but important to acknowledge.
0: So we get to this piece where we have, you know, the question, hey, the markets have been on a roll. Is it time to hedge your bets? That's what the New York Times asks. We're going to take a quick break, and when we come back, we'll answer that question.
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0: All right, so the New York Times. The headline that we're discussing is, the markets have been on a roll. Is it time to hedge your bets? And the problem is that this raises, not begs, an awful lot of questions. The first question is, well, what are your bets? Because if your bets are not crazy, then no, it's probably not time to hedge your bets because you've invested for the long run and, well, you understand that stocks can go up or down and you don't know if they're going to go up or down tomorrow. And so you build a reliable asset allocation, a diversified portfolio that allows you the comfort of riding through that up and down while still generally seeing the long-term upward drift, because companies in the U.S. have tended over the last 90 years to make more money in the future than they did today.
1: I feel as though the New York Times assumes that you invest in a way that I've seen like three people in my career invest.
0: What, like a bunch of like tech traders in Korea trying to like pile into leveraged like semiconductor ETFs?
1: Yeah. Like, not your average trading experience, so sure, far as I'm aware. Vast majority of people listening right now, I mean, you know, please text me if I'm wrong, but to the vast majority of people listening right now,
0: where you get all kinds of weird portfolios.
1: My guess is that you have a bulk of your funds in a retirement plan through your employer, the bulk of which is in a target date retirement fund. That's how like most Americans have themselves set up at the moment, and there are people with different iterations of that. And it's not to say you might not have a crypto portfolio or a few individual stocks on the side, but for the vast majority of Americans, the bulk of their investable wealth is in a retirement plan through their employer, of which the options are limited, and most people get defaulted into a target date plan.
0: 617-362-1385. If you have something different than that in your personal investment, specifically if you've got something wild, like, you know, you're betting on like ferret futures or something like that.
1: Do they have those?
0: Maybe minx, I bet, for like the coats. Probably have. I would imagine there's mink futures somewhere.
1: Could be.
0: But
1: and if you invest, like I just mentioned, with the bulk of your wealth through something like that, then the entire idea of hedge your bets is kind of preposterous, because you might not even know how to do so in the first place.
0: Yeah, look, here's the deal. We talked about this last week a little bit. The market is not rigged in the sense that most people think it is. Like, if you consider, like, playing basketball against LeBron Jordan rigged, LeBron James, LeBron Jordan, that'd be a heck of a basketball player. If you played basketball against LeBron James, you wouldn't be like, oh, this is rigged. You'd be like, oh, no, he's 6'8". He's been training his entire career. He's got like 8 nutritionists on staff. Yes, I'm going to get smoked. Mm-hmm. Likewise, when you go into financial markets and you've got Stanley Druckenmiller sitting across the table from you, or Paul Tudor Jones sitting across the table from you, you don't get to say, this is rigged. No, they've been doing this for 40 or 50 years. They have, you know, a trained staff that is specifically designed to make money against unwitting market participants, and you're going to get smoked. So for most people, the answer is no. Like, don't try to like trade markets, because you're generally going to lose in the long run, even if you have, you know, some short-term success. So I think in you know, answering this question, look, the idea behind using financial markets to invest, not to trade, because they're fundamentally different things. If you're a trader, maybe it's time to hedge your bets. But if you are an investor, the premise of it is that you want to own companies that are going to make more money 10 years from now than they do today. And through owning those companies, through the thick and thin, you are going to participate in the growth in the value of those companies because their earnings a decade from now are higher than their earnings today.
1: Yeah. That having been said, if you're making a bunch of concentrated bets, you should be aware that sometimes when markets crash, those concentrated bets either never return to their previous highs or take an extraordinarily long time to do so, even if they're diversified. The NASDAQ, we talked about this in the last segment, but peaked March 10th of 2000, plunged 78%, did not make its money back until 2015.
0: So 15 years, not so
1: long. A long time.
0: Yeah.
1: The financial sector, you were loaded up on, you know, bank stocks prior to the Great Recession. You peaked in 07. You made your money back right before the COVID crisis hit the beginning of 2020. And then after that, it crashed again and you took a little bit longer. You had to get back to like 2021. So even in that case, a good 12 years, if all of your money was in financial stocks because you were all in on the American mortgage bet. That's the type of stuff that, oh, yeah, you know, those are the types of things where if you're doing that, you need to have a plan in place for how you hedge those, how, you know, how you exit them, how you do all those things. But again, I don't think that's the way the majority of people invest.
0: No, but let me raise this as a question then in the context of the broader market. The S&P 500 today, as it sits right now, is 39% in technology stocks.
1: Yep.
0: You can very much make a case that the S&P 500 is a more concentrated bet on one sector and one technology than it's ever been. And so it does raise an interesting question in that, hey, for investors who previously looked at the S&P 500 as appropriate diversification, now that, and again, just specifically like, I'm just looking at, you know, companies that really have a focus on AI, not just tech, because like Apple's not AI. Like,
1: okay, so you're not using the S&P sectors to come up with a number here. We're just talking about AI focused companies.
0: AI. I've got Nvidia. I've got Microsoft. I've got Amazon. I've got Alphabet. I've got Broadcom. I've got Alphabet's other share class. I've got Meta. I've got Micron. I've got, I don't think I'd lump Tesla in there, would you? Tesla's a whole separate Elon premium. I'm going to put that somewhere else. I've got AMD. I've got Intel. I've got, I think that's good for now. I think that's good just for what I'm doing. That is 31% of the S&P 500 that is tied up in the AI trade just out of the top 25 companies. There's probably another like 5 to 7% overall. So like a third to 40% of the S&P is specifically AI and its success. I'm not really sure what you do in that context because it's a problem that investors haven't had to deal with previously. Like even if you go back to like the financial crisis and like the bubble that was building there, financial stocks never got above like, I think we peaked at like 17 or 18%, maybe like 20.
1: That said, I do have to remember how many tech stocks back, or what portion of the S&P 500 back in 1999 had some sort of similar level of exposure to the internet bubble. I sense that the moment right now is unique, but I have a tough time saying, yeah, this is very different from 99.
0: Hold, please. I can get you 2002, which is not useful. No. Yeah, financials peaked at like 20%. And that was as the tech bubble was bursting. They were only like 12 during the financial crisis.
1: Yeah.
0: What was the big one?
1: It does.
0: Oh, communication services because of all the stuff that get. Yeah, you forget. Yeah, you forget about telecoms and how big they were back.
1: Seem as though there is a hyper focus and hyper concentration on AI, the likes of which we haven't seen during other market cycles. But as to what that will do if and when it pops, and how long it'll take for markets to recover if and when it pops, it's an open question because history does not repeat itself.
0: Yeah. Let's take a quick break here. When we come back, we'll talk about how AI is not just influencing the stock market. I don't know why I put the emphasis on that syllable. We'll talk about why it's also influencing the bond market in ways that you might not expect.
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19: It appears that a fox that was chasing a homeowner's dog was shot and killed Sunday in Worcester. Police have released few details, but what we do know is that this is the third fox issue in the city in just the last couple of days. The fox is being tested for rabies. More details are expected later today. The Justice Department is challenging Massachusetts tuition equity law in federal court. That lawsuit argues the state cannot give qualifying undocumented students in state tuition and financial aid when those benefits are unavailable to U.S. citizens living outside of the state. The 2023 law remains in effect, and eligible students can continue applying for admissions, in-state tuition, and state aid. For breaking news, it's News Radio 580 and 94.9 FM WTAG, Worcester's News Weather and Traffic Station.
20: The forecast from the Al's Oil of Shrewsbury Weather Center.
21: Good morning, everyone. This is meteorologist Tom Bavark. We'll have a mainly cloudy day today. Our high temperatures will be in the mid to upper 70s, and from time to time, we'll have some periodic showers and drizzle. For tonight, cloudy, becoming sticky. Do have a chance of a shower again. Our low temperatures will be in the mid to upper 60s. And for tomorrow, partly sunny, high temperatures, a little bit warmer in the lower 80s, and you can get your weather all day long on WTAG.com.
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17: Well, markets are beginning the week dipping into negative territory as traders ready for a flurry of retailer earnings, including Home Depot tomorrow morning, Lowe's and Target on Wednesday, followed by Walmart on Thursday. Right now, the Dow is down 0.3% or 171 points. S&P 500 down 0.1% or 10 points lower. NASDAQ is completely flat, could not be more flat. Russell 2000 is down about 0.3%. 10-year Treasury yield is not loading for me. Looks like it's flat at 4.69%. And oil is flat as well, trading at $82 a barrel. Shares in several domestic memory chip makers are seeing gains after U.S. Commerce Secretary Howard Lutnick told the Wall Street Journal the Trump administration opposes Apple buying Chinese memory chips. SanDisk jumping 8%, Western Digital up 7%, and Micron Technologies up by 4%. Meanwhile, according to Reuters, Alibaba is expected to unload its gaming developer unit to private equity firm TrueStar Capital for more than $2 billion. Alibaba stock is up about 0.5%, and NVIDIA has agreed to provide a more $100 billion for a massive new OpenAI data center in Ohio that is being developed alongside a SoftBank-led energy company in one of the biggest AI infrastructure deals yet. NVIDIA stock is up about 0.5% so far today. I'm Tucker Silva. That is Wall Street Watch.
0: Peace and Bloomberg, AI is driving up treasury yields. Quote, it just touches everything. I'm calling bull loney on this.
1: Yeah?
0: Yes.
1: Okay. Talk to me.
0: So, here's the deal. You've got a whole bunch of AI companies that are issuing a whole bunch of debt.
1: Okay.
0: Hyperscalers, they're issuing, you know, $25 billions at a time in debt. And people are saying, like, okay, is this crowding out? Because, you know, money has to go and buy that debt. Is this what's driving up treasury yields? And my answer is no, it's not.
1: The government's borrowing is driving.
0: No, it's not. It's not the government's borrowing either. Like, yeah. Everyone always wants to be like,
1: deficit problem.
0: I'm the smartest guy in the room. It's the deficit, man. And then when yields go down, it's like, oh, did the deficit go down? Well, no, but it's still the deficit, man. And it's like, well, it's not the deficit then. You can't just, like, have your cake and eat it, too.
1: Yeah.
0: Here's the deal. Mike, are there lots of data centers being built in Japan?
1: Not. Maybe, the but the not
0: no.
1: I'm aware
0: the
1: of.
0: Answer is no. It's prohibitively expensive and, and like,
1: not a ton of real estate.
0: Well, and also, like, electricity is kind of a problem in Japan. Yeah. Like, you just can't keep, you know, electrifying. Yeah. Like, they
1: will not leave the lights on for you.
0: They, you know, kind of have a problem with nuclear power following Fukushima. And other than that, there's not really a great way to generate power in Japan because they don't have a ton of, you know, nat gas and everything. So they have to import it. And that's kind of been a problem this year. So, no, there's not a whole lot of data center construction going on in Japan.
1: Mm.
0: Michael, have you seen what's been happening with Japanese long-term treasury yields?
1: Yeah.
0: They've been going up, way up in the last 3 years. Even before, like, you know, large-scale data center construction and financing was a thing. This is not a U.S. story. And so it's not a U.S. cause. I know we always have to be, like, the star of the show, and it's like, you know, everything has to be about us. It's not. Bond yields are going up globally. And it's not because of AI issuing a bunch of, you know, AI companies issuing a bunch of debt. This has been happening even before 2026 when none of them were issuing any additional debt to build data centers. So I look at this in terms of, hey, is there any substantive change in what's been going on in yields this year versus, you know, the last several years? And the answer is no. And so I get to, hey, if you want to prove to me that the AI-related debt is actually driving up borrowing costs, you're going to have to do more than just, well, treasury yields have gone up in the last month and AI companies have issued debt. Well, okay, like, what about the couple months before? Like, what are we doing here?
1: So what do we have? Just a bond market globally that's worried about inflation and shortages?
0: Yeah, it's not even that's worried about, what do you mean shortages?
1: Energy.
0: I don't even think it's that, because, again, the sell-off in the bond market predates any of the Hormuz stuff.
1: Yeah.
0: Like, this is what I'm trying to get at is, ultimately, no one trusts any of these currencies as far as they can throw them.
1: Mm.
0: Like, no one does. Like, you want to go and own the yen right now? when you've had a Ministry of Finance and U.S. Treasury intervention, and the yen still is hovering around 160 because no one believes it? Like, you want to go and buy euros with that economy?
1: Seemingly not.
0: You know, you want to go and buy, like, U.S. dollars with that deficit? What? Where are you going to go? Who are you going to call aside from Ghostbusters?
1: Mm.
0: And so, like, this is what's happening. It's a global currency sell-off that is going on. And if that's happening and you fear loss of purchasing power, you say, okay, I don't want to own those long-term bonds then, because they're going to do what every government always does when faced with the question of, like, how do we deal with, like, covering the cost of this? You screw the bondholders, not by defaulting in nominal terms, but you default in real terms by letting inflation run hotter, mm-hmm. which is what we're seeing.
1: So it's an inflation problem. Roundabout, you might be able to convince me that AI is now a little bit contributing to the inflation problem and might for the next few years, but that's a lot different than saying because Google borrowed $25 billion, it's making it more expensive for the U.S. government to borrow. Like, sure, yeah, all else equal, if you said that, hey, the government was cutting its deficit in half and these companies weren't borrowing money, would interest rates maybe be lower? Yeah, probably, but that's kind of a false premise to start with.
0: Right, so, I don't know, like, I look at this question and, I don't know, I'm very much meh.
1: Here's the other side of this question, or the other side of this point that I just made, is all the people calling out AI as going to be productivity boosting in a way that makes inflation not concerning, like our current Fed chair has alluded to this idea that, hey, AI is going to kind of fix our inflation problems. I think that is crazy.
0: Why?
1: So we may see the productivity boost, but right now, I think the only argument you can make about AI spending is that it is going to be inflationary for the time being.
0: The place that I have always struggled with it is, okay, if AI makes things that much more productive, ultimately that has to translate into real world
1: dollars.
0: Yeah. Like, it's got to be like, money. Like, what is it going to make cheaper? Is the question.
1: Yeah.
0: Like, in real terms, what's it going to make cheaper?
1: I mean, labor is seemingly the answer.
0: Okay, so good. So, like, we think labor is going to be cheaper. Then why do we expect people to be able to buy the same amount that they could before?
1: Right.
0: If the cost of labor goes down, meaning your wage goes down or aggregate wages go down, then you have the question of, okay, if there aren't as many people to buy the products because they don't have as much income, then does that accelerate how fast you lay people off, and that, like, you end up in a spiral, and this is how you get the, you know, all the tech people saying, well, we need to have, you know, universal basic income then.
1: Mm.
0: So, like, I don't know what the answer is on this, but I do know that there's no free lunch. I love lunch. I've looked for it, and it's not free.
1: And there's a lot of people promising a lot of free lunch right now.
0: There are. And so that's
1: Elon Musk keeps telling me that there's no need to save for retirement. I'm just not buying it. Right? He does.
0: Maybe there's no need for him to save for retirement since he had $1 trillion at one point this year. But for us mere mortals who don't have $1 trillion
1: of
0: dollars,
1: going to need to.
0: You know, it's a question. So I don't know. But this is again, the math I always struggle to math with when we get into the weeds on this. Let's take a quick break. When we come back, we'll talk about what we are seeing in terms of wages versus inflation next.
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0: In the last 10 days, we had a few different government data releases, one of which showed that consumer prices over the last year rose 3.4%. Another showing that over the last year, average hourly earnings rose 3.2%. This means that on average, Americans now are in a situation where for the last year, their spending or the prices that they pay have risen at a faster rate than their wages. Now, remember, there is no like one person who's the average American. Like, you can't point to like Mike or Tucker or anyone else and be like, hey, that person is the average American financially, because they don't exist. Ultimately, during the last, if you have a situation, even let's say that on average wages are keeping up with inflation, there's a big chunk of people for whom it's not, mm-hmm. and there's a big chunk of people for whom wages are outpacing inflation. True. Like, which is why, again, like over the last, you know, couple of years, it's been perfectly valid for people to say, hey, my personal rate of inflation is higher than what's being documented, or my wage growth is lower, and so I'm feeling worse off. Totally buy that. But what you don't want to see is a bigger portion of workers that fall behind in that race, and that is what the data is indicating over the last year now.
1: Yeah, the big piece of the inflation piece that we tend to glaze over because it's really tough to measure is housing inflation. You know, you think about the number of people who own their homes.
0: The medical one's impossible.
1: Yeah,
0: also,
1: the medical one is really complicated.
0: The BLS literally says we can't actually calculate this, so we do the best we can.
1: Yeah. With housing, what they're trying to do, if you own a home, they're trying to determine owner's equivalent rent, which is just a nonsense, you know, way of measuring things. But it's a way of doing it, but they try and figure out basically what it would cost to rent your home if you didn't own it, because otherwise they're just going to be looking at a fixed rate or mortgage. Or what happened, I think, during the 80s was inflation as measured took off because interest rates on mortgages went up. And it's like, well, that's not really all that accurate either. And
0: nope.
1: So we came up to this new measurement. But to your point, a lot of different experiences. However, whether you're measuring it this way or there's another way of measuring, you know, income versus inflation, personal income after taxes, which takes into account things like retirement benefits and rental income and things that, you know, traditional income measures don't look at, that fell in inflation adjusted terms for the second quarter as well. And so, you know, overall, I think we can comfortably say that on average, wages and other forms of income are simply not keeping pace with these current rates of inflation.
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0: Piece in the Wall Street Journal, the hidden advantages of being a job hopper. So the subheader kind of gets at this. People who switch employers a lot are often seen as red flags. New evidence suggests they get up to speed much faster than others. So first, the first thing about this study that you have to know, it hits you like a ton of bricks. Quote, in a new study of 8,700 hedge fund managers. Okay, so
1: first, the everyday man.
0: So first of all, got to be honest, didn't know that there were 8,700 hedge fund managers to begin with.
1: Probably shouldn't be.
0: Feels like we got enough.
1: Yeah.
0: Like that, it seems like enough, all else being equal. Those who had switched jobs hit the ground running much faster than other new hires. The researchers say they could tell because they measured just how much money they made. Okay. So what we're talking about here is specifically, again, we're talking hedge fund managers, And specifically, are we talking about money they made for their fund or the money they made in their pocket?
1: Presumably the fund, because I don't think that they would be able to readily measure. Yeah, maybe they could measure wages, too, if they had enough disclosure. But it probably for the fund would be my guess.
0: Because the, like this piece, like I'm reading through it, and it doesn't specify like who the money was made for. Now, I'm just trying to like think through like methodological issues that could come up.
1: Mm.
0: Okay, is it possible that the hedge fund managers that switch a lot just happen to be more talented than other ones?
1: Yes.
0: You know, like they're in demand and so they get a new offer and they go somewhere else. Maybe.
1: Yeah.
0: Or maybe they're highly compensated enough where they are that that's not the case. But
1: so I'll be the first to admit, applications coming in on your resume, you have, you know, a decade where you spent time at six different employers. I'm pretty predisposed against that candidate.
0: Well, I think you're at least going to ask, like, hey, what's the deal? Like, if I'm hiring a candidate, and again, let's be like, if we're being honest about this, like, no one expects a candidate to stick around forever.
1: True. Or you if know? You do, you're crazy.
0: But I think realistically, hey, you want to get 3 to 5 years out of an employee, and you consider that a baseline for success. Anything more than that's gravy, quite honestly.
1: Sure.
0: Like, it's just kind of how it is.
1: So the point that they're making, I am with you that I don't buy the results of the study because, one, I don't know that hedge fund managers tell me much about a mechanic or a, you know, a tech worker, a software designer. Like, I don't know that they do. But I would, I guess, hypothetically buy that somebody who is switching jobs quite a bit may be better at adapting to your new firm's culture and learning the role faster than somebody that's worked for one company for 20 years.
0: Yes.
1: Like, I buy that in theory, but I would have to weigh that against, great, they got up and running in 3 months as opposed to six.
0: And then left in six.
1: And then left 6 months later. Like, yeah. That's still not terribly valuable to me. Right? I would much rather take the employee that takes 6 months to get up to speed and stays for 5 years than the one that takes 3 months to get up to speed and leaves after 1 year. So I'm not sure the study really moves in the direction of... but I think perhaps if you can be open-minded to finding that person and incentivizing them to actually stay in the role, then, you know, that's something to be said for it. But for employees, I will say, hey, big benefit by jumping. Just beware of the reputational risk you do to yourself by hopping from place to place to place, because there's a lot of places that will just throw out that resume.
0: I think in general, as long as like you've stayed at least 18 plus months somewhere.
1: Yeah, I don't see that as a problem then.
0: You know.
1: But if you've got three jobs on your resume where you lasted less than a year, I would have some serious questions.
0: It's kind of like, okay, like what's going on here?
1: Is it you?
0: No, it's all of them.
1: It's always.
0: Oh, okay, well, respect. Let's take a quick break here. We got hour two coming up in just a little bit.

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8: station. Iran is planning to go on offense. I'm Dave Anthony, Fox News. Reuters reports that Iran's planning a full offensive across the Middle East if diplomacy with the U.S. fails.
9: President Trump told Fox News that Iran should put up the white flag of surrender. He added that I have no time schedule. I'm not in a hurry.
8: The president talked to Fox's Trey Yingst on the phone this morning.
9: Today, the memorandum of understanding between the United States and Iran expires. It's been 60 days since it was signed, and reports indicate very little diplomatic progress to reopen the Strait of Hormuz.
8: Iran has been attacked and disrupting shipping for months, going after oil tankers and cargo vessels. Only 5 ships went through this weekend. The president also posted on Truth Social this morning that Iran cannot have in any way, shape, or form a nuclear weapon. Special U.S. Envoy Jared Kushner is in Israel the day after holding talks with Hamas.
10: Today's meeting with Benjamin Netanyahu comes after the Israeli prime minister rejected President Trump's plan to disarm Hamas. The proposal also calls for Israel to withdraw its troops and Gaza to be rebuilt under a new Palestinian administration.
8: Fox's Jonathan Savage. The Supreme Court has again rejected President Trump's attempt to get a New York jury verdict overturned in the E. Jean Carroll case. She's the author who won a $5 million judgment against the president for defaming her while denying Carroll's claims he sexually abused her in the 1990s. The president is also appealing a second verdict that orders him to pay Carroll $83 million. There's no school today in Hawaii. Government offices closed after Hurricane Lala brushed by over the weekend, hitting the Big Island hardest,
11: where up to 3 feet of rain cascading down the hills washed out bridges, stranded communities, and caused a very difficult situation. It's going to take some time to put things back together there, and there is damage on the other islands as well.
8: Fox Weather's Brian Norcross in Indiana. Some areas still underwater in a flooding disaster blamed for at least 7 deaths. 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
13: Police in Westford say that a man was found dead in the waters of a quarry over the weekend. Police say they believe he fell in. Police say the victim was 21, was found about 1 o'clock Saturday afternoon. That victim taken to the hospital where he later died. State and local police still investigating. In Webster, police there are still investigating after a serious car crash on Worcester Road. Happened late Friday night. A 46-year-old man from Worcester still being treated, last listed in critical condition. Also in Worcester, no one was hurt when the CSX train derailed 5 of its cars around Franklin Street Friday night. That incident remains under investigation. AAA has gas in the state at $4.02 a gallon this morning, $4 a gallon in Central Mass. First time it's been that low in a while. For breaking news, it's News Radio 580 and 94.9 FM WTAG. 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
15: The forecast from the Al's Oil of Shrewsbury Weather Center.
16: Good morning, everyone. This is meteorologist Tom Bavark. We'll have a mainly cloudy day today. Our high temperatures will be in the mid to upper 70s, and from time to time, we'll have some periodic showers and drizzle. For tonight, cloudy, becoming sticky. Do have a chance of a shower again. Our low temperatures will be in the mid to upper 60s. And for tomorrow, partly sunny, high temperatures, a little bit warmer in the lower 80s, and you can get your weather all day long on WTAG.com.
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19: 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The U.S. has already qualified as hosts of that Olympic Games. 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
24: Chuck, Mike, and Tucker with you here on Monday, and pretty quiet trading overall today so far. The S&P's down about 10 points, continuing very modest losses from Friday. The Dow's off 232. NASDAQ Composite, though, up 44 points. So, again, kind of just mixed markets, not much direction. Everyone just kind of chilling right now. 10-year Treasury up 1.2 basis points to 4.708%. Despite that, you've got the dollar index off 0.15%, 99.405 there. And gold is up 35.10 an ounce to 44.72. Crude oil, West Texas Intermediate is at 82.26. That's down 14 cents a barrel from last Friday. AAA National Average, not really budging a whole lot, as you would expect. It's down 2/10 of a cent to 406.3 right now, so no major movement there. And the one that I do want to keep pointing out, though, as long as we're talking fuel prices, diesel keeps on creeping up. We're now at $5.44 a gallon there. Gas prices have gone up 6 cents over the last week. Diesel prices up 15 cents over the last week. And this all gets at, hey, ultimately, different fuels are made from different kinds of crude. And diesel tends to require heavier, more sulfur, higher sulfur content crude in order to produce diesel. And that's the very stuff that tends to come out of the Middle East. And when we don't have as much of that, we really can't produce much of it domestically. There are other places that you can get it, but not like you're just going to spool them up instantly. And so watch what goes on with diesel, because those prices have a chance to continue ticking up in the coming weeks and potentially could threaten the all-time high of $5.81 per gallon on diesel. PCN CNBC from Mike Santoli, who we occasionally have on the show. Earnings bonanza that lifted market to record may not be all that it appears to be. Oh, is it an earnings mirage?
0: That's more and more what people seem to be, you know, interested in and fascinated by. Obviously, we are no longer at the all-time, you know, the cycle high on valuations. That was reached back in October of last year when we got to 23 times forward earnings. It's since declined because the earnings have come in and are so good. So we made this point last week as well, and there's a few points, I guess, to be made on it. One, a lot of the earnings that you have seen for the last few quarters have been based on big companies who have big investment stakes in privately held companies who we think are now worth more than they previously were. So think about Alphabet's holdings in Anthropic. They are not insignificant, and they made the investment a while ago.

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1: What's Mike Minogue hiding? 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
9: Iran threatens to go on the offensive. I'm Jack Callahan, Fox News, marking the expiration of the 60-day ceasefire with an ultimatum.
10: A senior unnamed Iranian official has told Reuters the country's decided to shift its policy from defensive to a fully offensive one, with a threat to escalate tensions across the Middle East if diplomacy fails. The official says his government has set the United States a deadline of a few weeks to fully implement the Memorandum of Understanding signed in June.
9: Fox's Jonathan Savage. President Trump declared the agreement void several weeks ago, telling Fox's Trey Yingst this morning Iran needs to wave the white flag. Iran claims to have full control over the Strait of Hormuz and promises it always will. President Trump repeating on social media today, Iran cannot have a nuclear weapon in any way, shape, or form. The president's Mideast envoy, Jared Kushner, has wrapped up an hours-long meeting with Israel's Prime Minister Benjamin Netanyahu, who had rejected Israel's withdrawal from Gaza as proposed by the president's peace board. But a peace board official tells Reuters Netanyahu has agreed on a path forward. Nothing official yet on what killed actress Hayden Panettiere, but Fox's William Longines reports there are some clues.
11: According to 911 audio obtained by the New York Post, Hayden Panettiere suffered a cardiac arrest, possibly from an overdose. The call came in around 2 p.m. on Sunday in Greenville, South Carolina, from an unidentified friend. After one dispatcher calls Panettiere, quote, an unresponsive female in cardiac arrest, another says medics are at her apartment treating a, quote, overdose with CPR in progress. Police say no signs of foul play and no cause of death revealed by the family, meaning we'll have to wait for the coroner's report for the cause of death.
9: Hayden Panettiere would have turned 37 on Friday. Wall Street, the Dow, is off by more than 200 points. 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
19: Hi, it's Jim Polito here. Well, the machines haven't taken over yet. That's because our tech talk guru, Craig Peterson, is making sure AI doesn't have a mind of its own. He joins us tomorrow morning right after the 8:30 news on News Radio 580 and 94.9 FM, WTAG.

0: got a super quick turn here, so let's just line this up for where we're going next. Clay is going to be leading us in a discussion. I don't know, Clay, you want to talk a little bit about the WNBA? Because you mentioned this mother and daughter XXXY shirt situation last week.
1: We could some fun with your... We got the emails from Mary. We also need to find out, light him up, Linda. She's on the clock here because I feel good about my outcome tomorrow.
0: The people have spoken. The WNBA and Subarus are what gets you all most excited. 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
3: It appears that a fox that was chasing a homeowner's dog was shot and killed Sunday in Worcester. Police have released few details, but what we do know is that this is the third fox issue in the city in just the last couple of days. The fox is being tested for rabies. More details are expected later today. The Justice Department is challenging Massachusetts tuition equity law in federal court. That lawsuit argues the state cannot give qualifying undocumented students in state tuition and financial aid when those benefits are unavailable to U.S. citizens living outside of the state. The 2023 law remains in effect, and eligible students can continue applying for admissions, in-state tuition, and state aid. For breaking news, it's News Radio 580 and 94.9 FM WTAG, Worcester's News Weather and Traffic Station.
2: The forecast from the Al's Oil of Shrewsbury Weather Center.
4: Good afternoon, everyone. This is meteorologist Tom Falk. We'll have occasional showers and drizzle. Also, a chance of some bright intervals. Our high temperatures in the mid to upper 70s. For tonight, cloudy, humid, still a chance of a shower. Our low temperatures will be in the mid to upper 60s. And for tomorrow, partly sunny, high temperatures, low 80s. And you can get your weather all day long on WTAG.com.
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0: Welcome back in, Clay and Buck. Appreciate all of you hanging out with us. I was given a confession. The children's book that broke me, Love You Forever. Podcast listener Juliana in San Diego, Cut E, says it also broke her. Listen.
1: Hey, my kids are 28, 26, and the book that I cannot read, could not read to them without crying, makes me cry now. It's like, I'll love you forever. It's a story about when the mom brings home the baby and they go through life, and then in the last chapter is when the kid is taking care of the mom. I'm a mess.
0: This is what I'm talking about. It is the most devastatingly sad children's book ever written in the history of children's literature. And I think most people are like me. Like, Buck, if I hadn't given you a heads up, you would have sat down because it's just in a pile of books that otherwise you're going to jump into that you wouldn't have had any preconceived notions for what you might be stepping into. And I'm telling you, it would have utterly wrecked you.
2: You know what I do think is amazing? How much little kids love dinosaurs. How much they react to dinosaurs.
0: Did you love them when you were little?
2: Yeah. Oh, of course. Big time. Yeah. Yeah. And my little nephew and now my son.
0: It is kind of fascinating.
2: Dinosaurs. Like, of all the things.
0: Yeah.
2: Probably boys more so than girls. Although, gendering. Oh, no.
0: It is kind of wild to think about. 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

to be writing are dying on technicalities, I think the message is clear that the rules and scrutiny only apply downwards, not upwards, to Queen Andrea. And again, just think about the failures that she's had for the people here of Massachusetts. And putting the audit aside, just for the ballot question record alone, the Attorney General is the one that's required to write fair and concise summaries, and her office has gotten multiple ones wrong. This isn't commonplace. As we learned, we looked into the data and had a hard time finding anyone else across the country in recent years that has had ballot language issues, let alone to the scale that we have seen here in Massachusetts. And then ultimately the Supreme Judicial Court comes in and says it's not written properly, and unfortunately for the voter slash taxpayer here in Massachusetts, they were throwing it off the potential ballot here in November. And a great record in somebody who should be spending lavishly, which shouldn't be happening, even if she was perfect. All of the problems surrounding Andrea Campbell, but yet, as I say, she's going out there and living this lavish lifestyle. And when it comes to the Springfield courthouse, the, you know, nearly $2 billion deal that's on the taxpayer dime, she's continuing to say that's the best interest of the state, which, as we're going to learn here in a little bit, ultimately it is not. There is the whole White Stadium debacle going on in Boston, the $325 million public-private, whatever you want to call it, rebuild out in Franklin Park, in which there is that ongoing lawsuit, which a lot of people point to Andrea Campbell's inability to fight for the people here in Massachusetts as to the reason why the SJC is ultimately going to have to rule in that case. And late last week, the SJC waived its usual deadline and is taking more time to rule on the appeal. And ultimately, that is time, money, and effort that's either holding things up or not, you know what I mean? Depending upon which aisle end of this fight you ultimately are on here. And when you have somebody like the Attorney General who has stayed on the sideline, when there is this constitutional question about whether or not this park should be taken down and make way for this stadium, she's found plenty of time to go traveling on the taxpayer dime and find all of these high cost accommodations. And just incredible here that in a state like Massachusetts, we continue to see the Attorney General with these, you know, $80,000 in procurements for things like luxury hotels and airfares, and all while continuing at every turn to absolutely be an abysmal failure for the people of Massachusetts. And only in a state like Massachusetts, there's a few others out there, let's be honest, probably the Californias of the world, where you can be the failure that you are, rack up the cost of the taxpayer that she has, and still be considered a viable candidate. And let's be honest, as much as we're fans of Mike Walsh, we'd have to admit that Andrea Campbell is clearly in the driver's seat in this reelection campaign, that no one's going to be shocked if she wins reelection in November. The betting odds are probably, you know, sky high in her favor. Now, we all hope and pray that a Mike Walsh can pull the upset in that race. But ultimately, as I say, in a state like Massachusetts, you would assume that even the Democrats across the aisle, which we know there are many of, would sit there and scratch their head and ponder and say, is this the best choice for us as a state? Is this the best choice as us, you know, even as a Democrat in Massachusetts, considering her inabilities to do anything for the average resident in Massachusetts? And then we can bring back the audit conversation and her clear failures to fight for the taxpayer and the voter here in Massachusetts, despite, you know, her continuing to tell us that there is she was in favor of the audit and that she voted for the audit and whatever else. But $80,000 a year on luxury hotels and airfare, you only get away with things like that in Massachusetts. But we got to get to our first time out here this afternoon. Coming up on the other side, going to continue this topic of conversation of extra money going out on the taxpayer's dime here in Massachusetts that, well, just isn't needed. And this time we're going to get into the MBTA paying nearly $500,000
to a

0: 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Why? 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
19: Caffeine can be really good for you and help a lot of things, and caffeine can be kind of bad for you.
20: It's a drug, and in its pure form, Chuck, it is a bitter-tasting crystalline powder.
19: Naturally, it's in the coffee bean and in chocolate and tea, but it's also added artificially in things like soda. 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It's blocking that adenosine. You're going to feel alert and awake. It's got that adrenaline going, and it's rewarding you with the dopamine. I mentioned the vicious cycle, the inevitable crash.
20: Right.
19: Like any stimulant drug, and you want more of it. 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All right, how about some health benefits?
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19: They found everything from not develop Parkinson's disease to dropping your risk of various cancers.
20: Well, coffee actually is shown to reduce your risk of diabetes.
19: 4 cups a day, 50% less chance of mouth and throat cancer.
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19: Okay.
20: So you enjoy its effects longer.
19: Nice.
20: Yeah.
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0: Danny Ferrentino, and we've been talking about the unfortunate added payments, we'll say, to the Massachusetts taxpayer, thanks to the litany of stories that we have here this hour. And that includes, well, the MBTA paying $495,000 to a now former senior employee who accused General Manager Phil Ang of pulling her hair. And that's $495,000, as well as her resignation. And Ang has apologized for what he called a mistake and an insensitive interaction. And time and time again in recent months, as all of these controversies surrounding Phil Ang have emerged, Governor Healey has said that she has absolute confidence in him. And he still currently holds probably the two biggest transportation jobs in the state. The fact that he is the MBTA general manager as well as the transportation secretary. And as much as this hair pulling story is, you know, a couple of months old at this point, the payment's new, but the larger question still remains about how one person running both the T and Mass DOT seems to have this culture of lack of accountability surrounding both of his employments. And this hair pulling story goes back to November of 2024, and it was supposed to be this team building dinner for MBTA executives and spouses, and somehow a conversation about hair came up, and Phil Ang, who is bald, joked about it. And as people were saying goodbye, he pulled the hair of a direct reporter who was later identified as Gabriel Moniston, the T's chief communication officer. And right from the start, Phil Ang hasn't contested that it happened. And he said it was brought to his attention days later, and then he apologized, and that there was no formal complaint filed at that time. And well, at the same time, the T's claims, at least publicly, are that any claims of harassment and discrimination or retaliation are without merit. And it was an insensitive interaction. And now, 2 years later, the Massachusetts taxpayer has had to settle for $495,000, which, I'll be honest, she was going to earn anyways. That just covers her supplemental wage payment. But at the end of the day, again, still raises questions once again of Phil Ang and his lack of culpability when it comes to accountability. And $500,000 of public money to close this chapter. Again, she still would have had to have worked that. If she did manage to get fired, then we wouldn't have had to pay it or whatever else. But that seems like a large number to ask the taxpayer for a bit of an insensitive goodbye at work. And then you still have full confidence in him if you're Governor Maura Healey. Again, this is the type of thing that would cost most people their jobs, but somehow Phil Ang, despite earning what, $500,000 a year, whatever it was, he's in the millions of dollars a year, what am I saying, just still gets out of this scot-free, and still, again, has added roles and was hired originally to run to the T after being in charge of the Long Island Railroad. And we know the T has historically been one of the worst public transportation systems in the country. And I will say it is incrementally better under Phil Ang. We may not have as many outages and stuff, but if you talk to anyone who travels on the MBTA on a usual occurrence, it's not a heck of a lot better now than it was at any point in the past. And a lot of that just comes back to the infrastructure and the aging system of the trains and things like that, that ultimately there's not a heck of a lot that can be done to really fix it without really building the ground up rebuilding the transportation system, which in a city like Boston, in a state like Massachusetts, at this point, just not at all feasible. The fact that it is the oldest public transportation system in the country, and it's backed in a city that wasn't built for driving and everything else, you can see why the T has turned into the cesspool, essentially, that it has. But then you throw in the dual hat of all of that, the fact that after Monica Tibbetts-Nutz, that should be his name to remember, the nutty one there, left the transportation secretary post, Healy made Phil Lang the interim secretary, all while keeping the MBTA job, and he is the highest paid state employee outside the UMass system, so he's sitting at the top of both, and we know that there are concerns when it comes to the Mass DOT. You remember the Boston 25 Ted Daniels investigation, which again was happening under Phil Lang's watch. You just look at all of these little pieces, and yet we continue to get from people like Governor Maura Healey how she continues to have this full confidence in Phil Lang, and yet, as I say, just cost the taxpayer $495,000 on top of the hundreds of thousands of dollars from the overtime costs that were going out fraudulently, all under his watch. So, bullying a subordinate's hair at a work event, then settling for $500,000, having all of these questions surrounding, you know, whether or not the T is actually better or not, having all these questions surrounding about whether or not it's actually worth it for what we're paying him as the highest paid state employee outside of the UMass system here, and having, again, all of the overtime scandal and everything else, all of this. So, all in all, we'll add that to the list of things on the tax taxpayer dime that really at the end of the day shouldn't have to exist, and I'll include Phil Lang in that, seeing as though retired from the Long Island Railway, and it's not as though, you know, he needs the money at this point, so I don't think he really cares if he does a good job or not. He's just collecting paychecks, and really, as I say, questions continue to arise over the leadership role that he has in both of those departments. But only got a couple minutes here till we get to the bottom of the hour break, but I still want to touch on this other report that came out the end of last week, in which stems back to January 2020 and happened out at Sousa Baranowski Correctional Center in Shirley, as several inmates assaulted correction officers and four officers were seriously injured. Three were described as being nearly killed. All told, 16 prisoners were charged in the attack, and the prison went on secure status for nearly a month after that. And inmates then filed a class action lawsuit alleging that the lockdown response became a brutal and lengthy campaign of excessive force and unconstitutional treatment, and the case settled for $6.75 million, and that's being described as the state's largely publicly funded settlement, and of that, $5.75 million went to 150 different prisoners in varying amounts, and $1 million went to attorney's fees and costs, and a leaked internal DOC memo later listed 69 of those recipients, and among them, six who had been charged in the original 2020 attack on the officers. And some of those payouts ran into the tens of thousands of dollars. And needless to say, the Massachusetts Correctional Officers Federated Union, none too pleased to see state dollars going to inmates who viciously attacked people that the state employees to keep the prison under control. And to put it plainly, they say inmates paid state dollars after viciously attacking our corrections officers is a disgrace. Three of our COs were nearly killed on January 10, 2020 doing their jobs. Now we learn that the state has paid, in fact rewarded, inmates who assaulted their own employees instead of taking steps to make Massachusetts' most dangerous prison more secure. And they didn't stop at the settlement. They say that Sousa Baranowski is even less safe today than it was in 2020, and that's a call they have made to Department of Corrections leadership for years, and one they say has been continually ignored. And that is, I guess, a double complaint. First, that the attackers received the public money, and then second, that the underlying security problem was never actually fixed at the prison. And when you have officers that are nearly killed, and the response includes a multi-million dollar payout to their people who nearly killed them, I I think the message being sent to the officer is not exactly one that's going to bring up a lot of goodwill, so to speak, here. So obviously, settlements happen and excess force claims get litigated and sometimes get paid out and things like that. But as I say, this one just seems questionable. The fact that we have all of these people charged in the attack that then are getting paid in this, you know, 150 inmates, $6.75 million that, again, Massachusetts taxpayer ultimately going to be on the hook for. But running behind here, you got to get to news, traffic, weather. I see we got a call on the line. We'll get to that as well. 508-755-0058. But I do want to continue on this conversation as well of, taxpayer funds that, we shouldn't have to be paying. But unfortunately, living here in Massachusetts, we find ourselves.
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19: They moved the second hand on the clock forward to 89 seconds to midnight, which means it's the closest that clock has ever been to midnight since they started.
20: In 1947, when the U.S. and Russia were starting the Cold War, it was 7 minutes to midnight. 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The furthest away it was from midnight was 1991, after the Soviet Union dissolved. 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

0: show, and we've been talking about some unfortunate costs to the taxpayer here in Massachusetts that, well, maybe with some different leadership, things would change. That was actually what the caller wanted to tell me, was just a reminder that, yes, a lot of these tax unfortunate bills to the taxpayer wouldn't have to be paid if we did have different leadership, and just goes to show you how important the upcoming elections in November are. And she was curious if we were going to have the gubernatorial candidates on before the primary in September. And yes, I'm sure we everyone will be making the rounds here over the next couple of weeks. So look forward to that. But when it comes to the $2 billion state contract for the new Springfield courthouse, certainly, much as it's not already built, a bit of a heat magnet, so to speak. We talked last week how two of the losing bidders are already in court trying to stop the deal. Well, now a third losing team is calling out what it's calling a false narrative, that this is the best deal for taxpayers, and that ultimately this is a deal that's going to save the taxpayer hundreds of millions of dollars, because that's what language that Governor Healey has used to describe this $2 billion deal. But the losing side says the numbers just don't match, and that the fact that we have these politically connected individuals and all of these questions surrounding potential conflicts and this late disclosure and this late announcement heading into the 4th of July weekend here. And all in all, there are more questions than answers when it comes to this courthouse out there in Springfield. Now, this project, you may remember, is the one that replaces the aging. Don't get me wrong. A new courthouse is needed. The Roderick Ireland Courthouse in Springfield has had a long history of mold and health complaints, and it's certainly a building that needs to go. However, does the Massachusetts taxpayer have to sign a 40-year lease that's going to cost them roughly $2 billion for a building that they're ultimately not going to own? Yeah, therein lies a lot of the questions, and a lot of the other questions surround the political connections in this case. There is the John Barros, who is the interim executive director of the Massachusetts Convention Center Authority out there in Springfield. And then also there is Conan Harris, the husband of Congresswoman Ayanna Pressley. And Barros held a senior state post while his firm was a principal on a multi-billion dollar bid before another state agency. And the fact that, again, you have Harris married to the congresswoman, and the fact that this award was announced the last business day before the 4th of July holiday, and Gateway Justice Partners, a third losing team, which is represented by Opal Real Estate Group, at a Springfield City Council subcommittee hearing, they put up slides and said the whole narrative that Liberty Junction is the cheapest by $300 million is a false narrative used to defend a proposal that is neither the cheapest nor the best values and carries too many hidden costs. That according to their presentation, Gateway's own proposal came in nearly $80 million less than Liberty Junction's $1.644 billion offer. And they also flagged the two optional 10-year extensions on management and lease as an uncommon structure for a publicly used building that adds risks and costs for taxpayers over time. So on the one aspect, not cheapest, as they say, their bid came in $80 million less, not exactly best for the taxpayer either, the two optional 10-year extensions, which is uncommon in publicly used buildings. And Opal's Frank Fitzgerald told councilors the cheapest by $300 million story, absolutely false. That obviously directly contradicts what we've heard from people like Governor Maura Healey, that the chosen bid cost taxpayers the least amount of money. And if a competitor's number is lower on the offer and the winning structure includes long-term extensions that other public buildings don't typically carry, then is this really ultimately the best deal for taxpayer. I guess either way, taxpayers are going to be on the hook for a new building or the lease of building. And certainly you would assume they should have all of the facts in this case, which apparently, at least according to this Opal, we do not. We're being told one thing by the powers to be, but yet the truth, apparently, at least according to them, is something completely different in all of this. And why is it then that the numbers offered up by Opal during this meeting out there in Springfield completely contradicts what we've been told by the state, i.e. people like Governor Maura Healey, i.e. people like Attorney General Andrea Campbell, as we have heard from both of them that this shouldn't be a story, this shouldn't be a scandal. Ultimately, this was the best deal for the taxpayer here in Massachusetts, that the new courthouse is needed. This was the fastest and best way in order to accomplish that, to not have to worry the Massachusetts taxpayer of how to come up with this capital money in order to rebuild the courthouse, yada, yada, yada. We've heard all of the sob stories. But as I say, when we actually get these bidders who are, again, the two in the lawsuit are arguing their deal was better. We have this third who's not part of the lawsuit, who just basically said, screw the state. You know, it's not worth our time and hassle. We offered up a deal. If it's not good enough for them, then too bad here. So this isn't some sort of small disagreement that we have anymore over, you know, some sort of minor business dealing. We are talking about a lot of money and a lot of money that may well have enriched both of these political insiders inside the 128 Beltway in Barros and Harris. And again, therein lies the big question mark in all of this. And if there wasn't these previous allegations and proven backroom dealings with things like the Mass Pike gas stations and stuff, the food bays, things like that, then, you know, there wouldn't maybe have been so many questions surrounding this deal. But the fact that that was just uncovered, the fact that we have both Barros and Harris part of this deal, the fact that his disclosure came late, the fact that we found out about this deal with the classic news dump, it all points to this massive cover-up. And then you throw in all of these latest stories involving, you know, what Opal has to say here, and ultimately, as I say, there are far, far more questions surrounding this whole ordeal now than even just a week ago at this point. And again, we're not talking about chump change here. We're talking about the Massachusetts taxpayer being on the hook for $2 billion, and at least for $2 billion, if we were going to own the building at the end of that, then that'd be one thing, but ultimately, we're not. So all in all, as I say, taxpayers are still writing this check, yet maybe not writing the check to the right people, that they at least the best deal for the taxpayer here in Massachusetts. So certainly a story that we are going to keep an eye on, and one that certainly the end has not yet been written on. But I want to switch gears here from costing taxpayers money to actually saving taxpayers money. And this, I kind of want to piggyback onto a conversation that I had last week on Jim's show a little bit later on in the morning, when it comes to data centers and how data centers have become public enemy number one in many communities across the country, that they're these supposed water hogs and power hogs and job killers. And yet, when you look at the stats involved in all of this, it is a starkly different story. That if you looked at the original data centers from 2015, yes, were draining water, draining power, whatever else. But ultimately now, a lot of these closed loop systems are using less water than your average golf course, is what we learned last week. Well, on this whole aspect of actually helping the taxpayer, helping its citizens, Quincy, Washington, this little farming town of about 8,000 that has hosted data centers for nearly 20 years, there's roughly 30 facilities in this town, 57% of the city's property tax revenue. Poverty rate went from 29% down to 6%. In that time, they've been able to build a new high school, a new hospital, a new library, a new police station, a new fire station, a new aquatic center, and a new sports complex. Yeah. The city administrator has called it an absolute miracle, and CNN went there recently and put out this story over the weekend, and it's this little town in central Washington, and back in 2006, Microsoft bought Bean Fields and built Bing and Hotmail and Yahoo and Dell, and others followed, and as I say, today about 30 data centers carry an estimated 57% of the property taxes. And the revenue funded a $15 million aquatic center with pools, slides, a lazy river, 143,000 square foot indoor sports complex, $120 million high school, upgrades to their hospital, library, police, fire, sidewalk, sewers, wastewater treatment plant as well. On top of that, roughly 900 construction jobs were available between engineers, pipe fitters, electricians. Several hundred permanent positions are expected as well. Hardware stores stocked for the contractors, you name it. So all in all, as I say, poverty went from 29.4% in 2012 when the town had about six projects to 6.2% by 2024 when they have roughly 30. And this was just some, you know, kind of dull, laid-back little farming town. And now it is this booming community. And when it comes to water and power, the two fears that obviously dominate every conversation when it comes to data centers, officials say the data centers use less than 8% of Quincy's water. Food processors use well over 50%. Microsoft partnered on a $30 million water reuse facility. When it comes to electricity, data centers pay for their own grid use. Over the past year, residential rates in Grant County rose about 3.5%, all while the national average was about 5%. Washington State as a whole was about 10%. So we are seeing the data centers actually being a savior for communities across the country. And there was another one here too that CNN mentioned. I don't have it in front of me, but as I say, you're really seeing the difference that some of these data centers have created in many of these communities. So not as it the suck that many have claimed it to be, but if anything, it has been a net positive to many communities across the country. With that, though, let's get to our next timeout. Coming up on the other side, you know what hasn't been a net positive to communities across the country? Flock cameras. And last week, the CEO announced some new changes. We'll dive.
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0: AI license plate cameras that are slowly blanketing the country, and announced last week they're now going to cut how long they keep your vehicle data from 30 days down to 7, and they say that the police will now have to justify every search they do. This was according to Flock Safety CEO Garrett Langley, who I'm sure feeling the heat in recent months, as there's just been backlash after backlash from really left, right, center, you name it. Nobody really seems to be in favor of these block cameras, these flock cameras. And at this point, the network's still watching. Clearly, public pressure works, at least somewhat, and at least the company is admitting Americans are watching back, I guess, and realizing that we're not just going to become some surveillance state and allow it. But we know that they build this vehicle fingerprint, whether it be make, model, dents, roof racks, you name it. And then this package becomes searchable data for police departments and cities and even some HOAs. And obviously the pitch has been to fight crime and find stolen cars and Amber Alerts and things like that. But the problem is it's become a bit of a dragnet, that every car that passes is logged, whether the driver is a suspect or not, and access has been used, we'll say, a bit willy-nilly in multiple occurrences, and when we've seen ex-partners stalked and personal searches run, and I go back to that scary situation in Colorado where the woman was accused of stealing the Amazon package, and the police said, we have cameras everywhere, but yet she wasn't even the one doing the crime in all of this. So there is the risk in all of this. And groups like DeFlock, we've talked about them, how they've mapped cameras and argued the network was turning roads into this surveillance grid without really any oversight. And so, as I say, the fact that now we have data retention cut from 30 days down to 7, obviously, a bit of a win. Now, is it a complete win? Most certainly is not. At least they say that officers have to justify every search. And I think, honestly, this was a bit of a last grasp effort at kind of PR. Think about the PR that has gone Flock's way in recent months. It has been negative. Most of the videos you've seen have been people cutting down Flock cameras. Let's be honest. We haven't talked a lot about that. Obviously, don't go out there and cut down Flock cameras and get yourself arrested. But this has certainly been a subset of the DeFlock movement or whatever else here. So certainly, as I say, I think a bit of a last grasp effort. We've seen and talked about some of the multiple communities even here within the state that have said thanks but no thanks to the Flock cameras and either canceled their contracts or just let them ultimately expire here. So still though, this is a network that is in thousands of communities. As we think we last talked on Friday, Rory O'Neill, when I was talking with him, said 120,000. I had seen numbers of 80 to 110,000. So either way, we're looking at upwards of 100,000 plus cameras still out there, and all in all, the vehicle fingerprints still being built. And as much as the terms of service, so to speak, got a bit tighter, I still think that this isn't exactly a pathway that we want to go down. So I certainly think this is not the end of the Flock camera conversation. But up against the hard break here at the top of the hour, we'll pause for your Fox News, local news, traffic, weather, all that fun stuff together. Coming up after that, I got a few immigration stories I want to dive into, including, the Justice Department suing the state over handing undocumented students in-state tuition. Got a couple of illegals have been arrested, and we'll dive in.
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7: I'm Jack Callahan, Fox News. President Trump says the U.S. will not seek an extension to the 60-day ceasefire with Iran that was designed to give peace talks a chance. The president telling reporters in the Oval Office this afternoon Iran wants a deal.
8: But they're not going to make the kind of a deal that I feel is necessary. Look, we're in there for one reason. Iran cannot have a nuclear weapon. You understand that? Iran cannot have a nuclear weapon. And they won't have a nuclear weapon.
7: The president claimed that oil prices are coming down and will continue to unless we decide to do something far more drastic than we're doing. The president's Mideast envoy Jared Kushner met for several hours today with Israel's Prime Minister Netanyahu about the future of Gaza. Kushner telling Fox News,
9: "We had a very, very good meeting. We were there for almost 4 hours with him and his team going through all the different details. I think there were some valid concerns that they raised that we were able to address. And we were able to go through some of the misunderstandings and misinformation that's been out."
7: Netanyahu had previously rejected Israel's withdrawal from Gaza as proposed by the president's peace board until Hamas has been fully disarmed. The state murder trial of admitted killer Luigi Mangione will not begin next month as scheduled. A New York state judge has scheduled a hearing for October 9th on Mangione's bid to have the charges thrown out. He contends his guilty plea last week to federal charges in the death of United Healthcare CEO Brian Thompson would make a state trial double jeopardy, which is unconstitutional. Opening statements have been heard and testimony begun in the trial of Dwayne Davis, charged with murder and the death of rapper Tupac Shakur 3 decades ago in a drive-by shooting in Las Vegas. Davis is not accused of pulling the trigger, but of hiring the gunman and supplying the weapon. Stocks set the close, the Dow unofficially down 272 points. 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
7: Nothing official yet on what killed actress Hayden Panettiere, but Fox's William Longinus reports there are signs.
14: According to 911 audio obtained by the New York Post, Hayden Panettiere suffered a cardiac arrest, possibly from an overdose. The call came in around 2 p.m. on Sunday in Greenville, South Carolina, from an unidentified friend. After one dispatcher calls Panettiere, quote, an unresponsive female in cardiac arrest, another says medics are at her apartment treating a, quote, overdose with CPR in progress. Police say no signs of foul play and no cause of death revealed by the family, meaning we'll have to wait for the coroner's report for the cause of death.
7: TMZ is now reporting that Narcan used to reverse opioid overdoses was found in Panettiere's apartment. The prosecution rested its case this morning in the murder trial of Lindsay Clancy, the Massachusetts woman who's charged with strangling her three children. Among the first defense witnesses called today, Clancy's mother and sister recounting how they saw her become increasingly anxious, paranoid, and suicidal. In the months before the killings, the defense blames them on postpartum psychosis. A new survey finds which states are best and worst for women's equality.
15: New rankings by Wallet Hub found that Hawaii is the best state in the country when it comes to women's rights, followed by Maryland, Alaska, Maine, and Vermont to round out the top five. They used data from the 50 states, looking at workplace environment, education and health, and political empowerment. Maryland had the smallest work hours and income gaps, with women's median weekly earnings only 1.4% lower than men's. Hawaii had the smallest political representation gap, with no gender disparity in the U.S. Senate and House of Representatives. The bottom five states on the list were South Carolina at number 46, followed by Idaho, Texas, Oklahoma, and Utah in last place. Tanya J. Powers, Fox News.
7: And I'm Jack Callahan, and this is Fox News.
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25: 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Danny Ferrantino Show. 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Action-packed hour number 2 planned for you. I want to dive into immigration, including the Justice Department suing the state over allowing undocumented students in-state tuition, as well as financial aid. Also going to talk about how out in Los Angeles, teachers are now patrolling outside of schools, looking for ICE. Yes, so they can tell people to hide, and while when it comes to the illegal immigrant DOT drivers. We'll dive into some of the latest on that as well. So we also got to get into, the Lawrence mayor, Brian DePena, get arrested by the FBI on Friday. We'll dive into that story. Plus, got an absolute stack of idiots to run through here this hour as well. Open phone lines, 508-755-0058, 508-755-0058. But was just reading here at top of the hour, courtesy of WCVB, that I guess a vehicle crashed into a pool at a home out in Northborough today, out on Franklin Circle. Somehow a vehicle crashed, became fully submerged. All occupants were able to get out of the vehicle safely before emergency crews arrived. No injuries were reported. The crash is under investigation. But think about the litany of errors that has to occur for ultimately the car to end up in the pool. So obviously you feel bad for those people, but how exactly does something like that happen? But getting back into the stories of the day, and that includes, well, the federal lawsuit challenging the state's tuition equity law and qualifying illegal students who meet the state's high school and graduation rules are able to qualify for both in-state college tuition as well as state financial aid. And the Justice Department says, no, you can't do that. And basically, a student who is not, you know, legally in the country can't pay the same rate and get better access as, you know, out-of-state students just because they're illegally here in Massachusetts. You can't have out-of-state American kids pay more. And the message from Beacon Hill has been clear for years.

deported alien, and he's currently in federal custody. And we have all of these drunk driving arrests, a removal, and comes back into the country, gets arrested again, and I guess ICE is supposed to just let him stay, according to Governor Maura Healey. I guess having this multiple time OUI offender out on the roadways in Massachusetts is somehow supposed to make us safer? Yeah, again, all in the name of equity, all in the name of compassion, folks. Not for the family that might be in the car opposite this individual, but plenty of compassion for said illegal immigrant. Speaking of compassion, however, this is just, this blows Massachusetts even out of the water. Los Angeles Unified, they've sent educators out early hours before school, patrolling the perimeter for immigration enforcement so that they can warn families not to come to school that day. Now they're framing it as protecting campuses from state-sanctioned violence. But let's be honest here. They're literally just helping illegal immigrants escape. Again, these are teachers who are, again, showing up before school and, I guess, driving around the school and making sure that there's none of these, you know, hidden blacked out vehicles or something like that. All while, have you seen the test scores in Los Angeles recently? Yeah, exactly. Much as, we crap all over Massachusetts, at least still, better than what they are in Los Angeles, far and away. These kids are kids who need, actual education, not teachers who are being distracted by all of these political patrols around the parking lot. And last time I checked, deportation of people in a country illegally? Not exactly terror. Every other country on earth, as a matter of fact, calls that the law. Again, we thought we had it here bad here in Massachusetts. The fact that we're giving, in-state tuition and state aid to illegals. They're literally driving around parking lots trying to advocate so that people can stay rather than, getting together their lesson plans. Different zip codes, different ends of the country, but same rules in place. Perks and protection for people who broke the rules to get here. Higher costs for the rest of us who didn't. That's the preference system that we talk about amongst Democrats. But states are still fighting back. Because higher education, about to take a $3.4 billion hit from tighter student visas. NAFSA and Partner Project, as many as 111,000 fewer international students are expected next year, about 9.5% down. And ultimately, that puts a $3.4 billion economic contribution number on it. And that's certainly going to hurt many of these colleges and universities here. So that is certainly a good thing. But the other thing I did want to get into here is we've talked plenty about the DOT and the CDL licenses and the illegals that unfortunately have been traversing the roadways in a pretty significant number the last couple of years, that being spurred on by the Biden administration's wide open southern border and then being handed CDL licenses by many of these blue states. This has been an ongoing problem. We also know that people like Transportation Secretary Sean Duffy and really the Trump administration as a whole has been trying to put a stop to much of this. Well, on that note, 21 states, including Washington, D.C., including, yes, our own, sued to block DOT and DHS from obtaining commercial driver's records, names, birthdays, license numbers, and Social Security numbers from the National CDLIS database. And every
every administration since 1988 has had access to this list. And now this lawsuit is trying to make it harder to actually enforce the rules that have been in place for, what, nearly 40 years at this point. And, well, DOT is citing the tens of thousands of illegally issued CDLs, as well as all of the fraudulent training providers and the English proficiency failures that have put

0: drivers out there ultimately as the reason why the states are fighting this thing that's been in place since 1988, and a federal judge temporarily stayed DHS access. So ultimately, we have another one of these activist judges inserting themselves into the conversation. So obviously, one that's going to be appealed and run up the chain like so many other cases previously. And as we talked about a few weeks ago at this point, the higher up on the food chain these cases ultimately get, the more success the Trump administration has had. It's mainly just been these district court judges who have really been a political thorn, so to speak, in the side of the Trump administration. So this is certainly something that needs to be addressed. We had 30 dead and 17 crashes back in 2025 alone involving these non-domiciled, these illegal CDL commercial driver's licenses who wouldn't currently qualify under the current rules. So certainly the federal administration, federal government should be able to know who exactly is out on these roadways. And yet, for some reason, for the first time since 1988, these states don't want to hand over that type of information. And I think we can all understand why they are fighting it, because, well, it is riddled with all of these people who shouldn't be on those lists. And if you hand that over to the Trump administration, it makes it much easier for them to remove said individuals from our roadways. But going to get to our next time out here this afternoon. Coming up on the other side of the break, let's dive into this story that we've kind of been following from a distance involving the Lawrence mayor, Brian DePeña, and the FBI as, more trouble brewed up in Lawrence on Friday.
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12: Smile, buddy.
11: Come on, smile. Oh, honey, he's still not smiling.
12: Maybe he's not a smiler.
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0: Remember the 16-year-old lifeguard Ryder Williams who rescued the 10-year-old boy out in Santa Cruz late last month while Ryder was officially welcomed as well as recognized by President Trump in the Oval Office this afternoon for, well, a job very well done, as even President Trump said. Don't know if he could have done it himself. Obviously, we talked about how the heroic efforts of Ryder Williams and how seemingly it was just another day in the office for this brave 16-year-old boy who wants to go on to become a firefighter, following his father's footsteps, become a firefighter. So nice to see him getting his due in the Oval Office today. So from the good, we go to the ugly. As before dawn on Friday, FBI agents took a battering ram to the front door of Lawrence Mayor Brian DePena, ultimately taking him into custody, charging him with federal wire fraud as well as money laundering. The allegations are that he moved more than $1.65 million in COVID-era relief fund meant for his tire shop right over to his mayoral campaign, paid off some personal IRS tax bills and a couple of high-interest real estate loans. And this is something that many people have kind of thought was coming for quite some time, that there's been these whispers that DePena was being investigated by the FBI. You may remember the whole wiretapping camera microphone fiasco that happened a couple of months ago, and that's when these rumors kind of began to circulate that DePena may have had some legal issues, and I guess he owns a tire service out there in Lawrence. And back in early 2020, bought a commercial property on Broadway for $700,000 and financed mostly with a interest rate of 12%, and it was due in a year. He also carried another note at 8% on other properties, and by 2021, that balloon payment was coming due. He couldn't refinance, and this tire had already taken a $150,000 loan in 2020 and used mostly as working capital. In April 2021, he asked the SBA to increase it. While that sat, the text to his accountant in Spanish show the urgency, brother, call me, I'm in trouble. I don't have time to wait for this loan. Only you can give me what I need. Well, ultimately, the SBA approved a modification to the $500,000 total. On paper, he certified that the money would be used solely as working capital to alleviate economic injury from the pandemic, not for things like personal, family, or household purposes. And back on August 16th, 2021, $350,000 hit the business account. And then 10 days later, two checks totaling $85,000 were sent to the IRS for his personal tax bill, drawn on the tire shop account. The next month, his campaign account bounced checks, covered the shortfall with a $25,000 treasurer's check bought with EIDL funds, then moves another $65,000 of the EIDL money into the committee to elect Brian DePena, memoed as loan. And then there was a second modification. He looked for a much larger loan. The SBA approved an additional $1.154 million, bringing his total to about $1.654 million. November 30th, 2021, that money landed in his business account. You would think, you know, better yet, as we sit here and we still, you know, talk about all of the fraud and waste and abuse that has taken place in recent years due to the lack of oversight. Don't you think that the Small Business Association should have done a better job of actually vetting you? You have this business who came to you for one amount, okay, comes back to you again for a second amount and says they're going. Don't you think that they should actually, you know, be making sure that the money's going where it should? Especially come the third time when he comes back and looks for an additional $1 million plus. All of these numbers just keep getting bigger and bigger and bigger because he's going, wait, they didn't catch the last $300. Wait, they didn't catch the last $800. Wait, they didn't catch the last $1.1 million. It's the logical steps in a criminal's mind here. So right off the bat, you know, that's kind of where my mind goes in all of this. But when it comes to the deposits and stuff. He called them candidate loans, never disclosed that the source was this SBA pandemic relief that was supposed to go to his tire business. Ultimately, won the mayor's office in November of 2021 with that money moving through the accounts that fall, was reelected in 2025, and as of early August 2026, payments on the EIDL had covered only interest. The principal was essentially still unchanged. So, needless to say, a lot of question marks remain, and something at this point, I think Lawrence is going to be looking for a new mayor. You may remember there was also his former chief of staff, William Castro. Castro was dismissed after the leaked audio and things like that, and then his previous chief of staff, I think, also in jail for, what was it, drugs, I think it was. It's whatever it was. It was still in jail as well. So certainly been a lot of, law activity taking place in Lawrence City Hall over the past couple of years. So, the battering ram came out, and understandably so. You can't just take out these small business loans and then go and use it on your campaign to be mayor of the city. No. So good on the FBI, I guess the federal government, for cracking down. Although, as I say, certainly something that probably should have been caught before they handed over more money and handed over more money and handed over, well, even more money. But let's get to our next time out. Coming up on the other side, I got a whole pile of idiots. We'll run.
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18: In the history of cinema, few films have been as successful as The Godfather. Francis Ford Coppola's gangster epic set a new standard not just for movies about the mafia, but for movies in general. Although, if you talk to the people who made it, The Godfather's prospects for success were far from assured. In fact, before its release, they were pretty bleak.
19: And they said, we're finished, this is over. The movie's not going to work. You gotta get rid of those guys, it's a disaster.
18: Then Leave the Gun, Take the Cannoli. My co-host Mark Seal and I strip back the varnish of movie history and talk to never-before-heard-from sources to get at what really made the process so arduous. Leave the Gun, Take the Cannoli is based on my co-host Mark's best-selling book of the same title. And on this show, we call upon his years of research to help unpack the story behind The Godfather's birth from start to finish. We sift through innumerable accounts, many of them conflicting, and try to get to the truth of what really happened. Leave the Gun, Take the Cannoli features new and archival interviews with Francis Ford Coppola.
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0: this Monday afternoon. Welcome back in, everyone. Danny Ferrentino Show. And we kick things off out in the city of Boston with a cyclist who decided to dial 911 9 different times in 1 week. Why? Well, because cars kept parking in the bike lane. Yes, called 911 9 times in 1 week. Nope, not 311. Not some sort of parking complaint number. Nope, but 911 emergency. The same line that, you know, people with heart attacks and reporting actual crimes actually call. So, and then to make the matters even worse for this idiot, he decided to post the receipts to a Boston subreddit under the headline Call 911 and posted screenshots of his iPhone call log of 5 back-to-back 911 calls in one stretch and 4 more on another day and 8 photos from a single 20-minute ride from Dorchester into downtown. And his defense is that the official line from the city of Boston when it comes to this is to report it, so he feels as though that's what he is doing. But even in the depths of subreddit, even the wacky blue hairs over there weren't buying it, and basically the recommendation was, no, you don't tie up an emergency hotline for a blocked bike lane, and that essentially this idiot was selfish and entitled to actually think he could do this. And imagine that, though. The guy calls 911 9 times and just ties up the lines or whatever else. No, 911 is for police and fire and emergencies. And again, this isn't that hard to figure out. Call a non-emergency number even. No problem. I'd still call you an idiot for calling 9 times on one ride. But ultimately, as I say, you're not tying up the public's resources and not essentially, you know, potentially affecting somebody that's in need of actual assistance here. Yeah, I get bike lanes get blocked. I get that delivery drivers double park. I get that it's a pain in the behind. I get that it can be unsafe for some of these bicyclists or whatever else. Not arguing that one iota, but as I say, there are systems put in place so that the bicyclist can register their complaint. You don't take to 911 and tie up all of their phone lines. And even when you go to a place like Reddit and they don't forgive you support, I think you know how much of an idiot this person truly is. So we will include this bicyclist in our idiots of the day. Next up here, don't have to travel far. We can actually stay right in the city of Boston because, well, Mayor Michelle Wu has decided to plan freedom of information requests to unmask every landlord who is willing to help ICE. Yes, this is her biggest concern. This despite the fact that a couple of serious stabbings hit national news over the past couple of days. We have city councilors calling for the National Guard to be brought into the city of Boston. And yet Mayor Wu is most concerned about digging up information on her own citizens if they dare help ICE. Because ICE has been doing research looking for places or parking near existing or planned facilities, and Boston is one of the cities on that list. And there's been responses to help them get places, and Mayor Wu's response to all of this is to file public records requests to learn who in Boston has responded to ICE favorably, I guess. And then she's going to reach out to those owners so that they can understand our view here in Massachusetts. AKA, I guess she's going to try to bully them into not working with ICE. Because again, I think everyone at this point is either, you know, either pro-ICE, negative ICE. You know where you stand at this point. This far into the second Trump administration, I don't think there's people that still are, per se, up in the air. That a phone call from somebody like Boston Mayor Michelle Wu all of a sudden is going to change their minds. Absolutely not. And the fact that she thinks that she can potentially, you know, attack. What is she going to do with this information? Is she going to release it publicly? Is she going to dox all of these people, much like a Zohran Mamdani did for the Pierre the Terror tax? Just so that, I guess, hoping that people will move out. What is the plan with all of this? Because many of the sanctuary policies that people like Michelle Wu have been in favor for are ultimately is what's forced ICE onto the streets. Because if ICE was able to pick up many of these individuals in a jail cell, well, it would certainly reduce the number of individuals they're arresting on the street. But instead, we have somebody like Mayor Wu, who has gone full sanctuary out there in the city of Boston, putting on this full pressure campaign over anyone who dared to rent a parking spot to an ICE agent. But as I say, probably shouldn't be the mayor's number one concern, considering, as we talked about last week, Boston far from the safest city in America. The fact that we had multiple stabbings on the transit system over the past couple of weeks here. And because of that, people like City Councilor Ed Flynn have basically said that the National Guard should be called in to help clean up some of this mess in the city of Boston. And of course, the mayor's response is that a blanket call for federal militarization is unproductive and unsafe and foolish and irresponsible. And yet, look at a place like Chicago, look at a place like D.C. We can dive into some of the crime stats that have been finalized for 2025. What do you know? When you let cops be cops, crime actually goes down. So, what do you know? National Guard would certainly clean up a city like Boston right now, in which, as we've talked about recently, there's been countless examples of Boston not being the safest major city in the country. So, multiple occurrences here. Boston Mayor Michelle Wu deserves to be mentioned in our Idiots of the Day. From, basically trying to pressure people into not letting ICE use their parking spots. And then on the flip side of, think about this, though. On the flip side, her whole argument when it comes to keeping ICE out, I guess her argument would be the safety of Bostonian residents, legal or not. But on the flip side of that, when it comes to actually keeping her residents safe, you know, the legal taxpaying one. No real concern to actually have any of their safety be one of her top priorities. So said it once, I'll say it again. Boston, you get what you voted for, and you overwhelmingly voted for Boston Mayor Michelle Wu into re-election. So you deal with those consequences. Speaking of dealing with the consequences of your voting actions, this has just been a daily occurrence. This is an easy one. Zohran Mamdani, as I say, this could be a daily occurrence with Zohran. And he ran, of course, one of his big platforms was fast and free buses. And of course, riders took him literally, and paid bus ridership is down and fare evasion is up. And the MTA is now saying that the whole talk of free buses is ultimately costing the system millions upon millions of dollars. And MTA chairman Jano Lieber, without naming the mayor, told reporters that there is a sudden trend that all of this talk of free buses has had a severe impact on business, that in July, the agency is already warning the political promises of free buses was fueling fare evasion, and that paid bus ridership fell nearly 8% in June versus the same month the year before. And actually, in Mamdani's first 6 months in office, bus fare revenue dropped about $31 million compared with the first half of 2025. And when you have all of these lofty spending goals like a Mamdani, you can't afford a $31 million decline in bus revenue for the first half of 2025. Agency estimates nearly half of bus riders are now skipping the $3 fare. And again, this isn't some sort of math error, some sort of rounding error. This is a system that is clearly hemorrhaging money, because one of the mayor's key pitches was to make this free, and then people either say, well, it is free now, or we're not going to pay, and they're basically, you know, daring to be stopped in all of this. And Of course, after becoming elected, Mamdani pivoted to speeding up routes from free routes to speeding up routes. But as I say, the rhetoric has already done the dirty work in all of this. You can't unring the whole it's going to be free bell. If I get elected, then he gets elected. Well, yeah, everyone's going to assume that this is actually free. And the worst part about this, which I haven't told you, the dirty little secret, the MTA is actually controlled by the state and the governor, not by City Hall. So actually, who he's affecting most is the state as a whole. And what he campaigned on as a product wasn't even actually something he could offer up as himself. So that had to come from the state level. So again, just another socialist writing a check that essentially he cannot cash. And with this one, the state of New York is the one ultimately cashing the check, and it's coming to the tune of millions upon millions of dollars, $31 million in the first half of 2025. So, idiot of the day, exactly. As much as, yes, it is the rider who skips the fare, but again, many of these riders may just think that, hey, Mamdani said it was going to be free, so I guess it is free. Well, who knows what half these New Yorkers actually think, considering, you know, they're the ones who actually elected somebody like Mamdani. But therein lies one of the big issues when it comes to electing one of these socialists who promises you everything. When it comes time to actually delivering, therein lies part of the problem. Speaking of promising lots of things you can't deliver and socialists, we'll stick on the socialist form in New York. And the next honoree for Idiot of the Day has to be New York Assemblywoman Emily Gallagher, who is a Democrat Socialist of America member. She is from Brooklyn, and she is one of these idiots who says that no one should be arrested, no one should be jailed, no one should essentially be punished for committing any sort of crime, that all of these crimes are just crimes of need, crimes of poverty, as she calls it. Take a listen to this idiot.
1: Most of what we saw were crimes of poverty. People who were stealing things like toothpaste, people who were stealing things like, you know, soap. And that means if you're stealing those things, you need them. Right. And we are choosing to protect billion-dollar companies like CVS and Walgreens over the people who are struggling to get by. So I would say that the true crime is that there is such incredible wealth disparity in this city that there are people who can be thrown in jail simply for having a biological need. And so one of the things that I'm fighting for at the state level is to make sure we pass things like treatment, not jail, and that we hold the line on the incredible criminal justice reforms that we have done over the last 10 and 20 years that are constantly being threatened by right-wing media who are looking to fearmonger about people who are actually just in absolute dire straits.
0: And this idiot was at an event criticizing Mamdani as well as the NYPD over arrests for these so-called poverty crimes, as she likes to call it. And talk about needing a reality check. Plenty of people who can't afford basics are on assistance programs that already cover things like hygiene and food pantries exist. Stealing is a choice, and a huge share of retail theft is not some, you know, single mom grabbing a bar of soap or something like that. We've seen it organized. We've seen it done to scale. We've seen it close entire locations because of it. So no, this isn't some crime of poverty or something like that. So this is certainly an idiot lawmaker who treats theft as some basic needed benefit or something like that. Again, but just absolute idiot. Don't steal and you won't have to worry about getting arrested. How's that sound? With that though, let's got a couple other idiots I want to dive into. Got to get to the break. Got a call on the line. We'll try to get to them as well. 508-755-0... 508-755...
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11: 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Like Deep Cuts, featuring deep album tracks from iconic artists like The Beatles, Led Zeppelin, Pink Floyd, The Who, The Stones, and more.

0: the day. And next up here, none other than Ginger Jen Psaki. Of course, former Joe Biden press secretary, now over there on MS Now. And of course, we talked last week how Caroline Leavitt is stepping away from the White House podium at the end of this month in order to focus on her young and growing family. And Ginger Jen decided to use that as an opportunity to try and attack Caroline Leavitt. Take a listen to what Psaki had to say.
1: The relationship between the press and the White House is supposed to be adversarial by design. I mean, the press in the room are supposed to push for more access, for more information. And there are times when it's absolutely appropriate for the press secretary to push back. But Caroline Leavitt didn't want to engage in good faith with those reporters and their tough questions. And so instead, she did everything she could to reshape that briefing room into her own personal safe space where she rarely had to answer a tough question, hardly ever. I mean, she only briefed once or twice a week max. Most press secretaries brief 5 days a week, including when they're traveling. Sometimes she simply yelled at the real reporters in the room, and over the course of time, she filled the room with MAGA sycophants.
0: There you have it, right there from the queen of engagement with the media during her time as Joe Biden's first press secretary, which was defined by deflection, defined by "we'll circle back," defined by just lying over Joe Biden's health, telling us he was sharp and fit as a fiddle. And she once said that he was so fit that sometimes she had trouble keeping up with him. Really? Even after she left, she insisted that she never witnessed any sort of diminished capacity or anything like that. But yet, again, Ginger Jen. Really? Circle back, Jen. She couldn't hold a candle to Caroline Leavitt. She claims that they only briefed once or twice a week and ducked tough questions. Do you know what the people in the room describe it as? More activity and more openness than they've ever had. So you want to talk about projection, which we know what Democrats have been best at is projection. You want to talk about safe space and easy landing? Look at Ginger Jen. My goodness. Talk about someone who deserves to be mentioned in our idiots of the day. To go after Caroline Leavitt and to go after her decision to step back for her family and to use that as a chance to call her a liar and to disgrace the job that she's done during that time. All while Caroline Leavitt leaves with praise from journalists who are not on the conservative side of the aisle? Yeah, exactly. So there's only one liar in that conversation, and needless to say, it is not Caroline Leavitt. So, yeah, they're talking about Ginger Jen, who can barely keep up with Joe Biden in its 78-year-old diminished case. So we'll certainly include her in your idiots of the day. Last but not least here, we ain't got a lot of time to get into this one, but according to UC Berkeley math professor Zvedelina Stankova, that she says that huge portions of her students cannot keep up with college calculus and that office hours have essentially become lessons on things like fractions and basic algebra standards. How did this happen? Well, unfortunately, they didn't learn this in places like high school. So they get off to college and, have to relearn all of this stuff that they should have already learned. So add that to the list of failures of so many students thanks to these teachers' unions in recent years. But up against the hard break, let's...
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8: So back channel with Iran. I'm Jack Callahan, Fox News. On the day the 60-day ceasefire agreement with Iran ended, President Trump, in an interview with Fox News, confirming there are conversations going on with Iran's Revolutionary Guard. Mideast envoy Jared Kushner telling Fox's Trey Yingst they've been productive.
9: There's really not a lot of trust between America and Iran after all these years of not having these relations and dialogues. But obviously they're engaging in a very strong way, and that's quite positive, but we're not there yet on an understanding, and President Trump's going to be very patient. He doesn't want to rush to a deal. He'll make the right deal when the right deal is ready.
8: The president telling reporters in the Oval Office this afternoon Iran wants to make a deal, just not the kind of deal he feels is necessary. Envoy Kushner also met with Israel's Prime Minister Netanyahu today to talk about the possibility of Israel withdrawing its remaining troops from Gaza. Judge will consider throwing out state murder charges against Luigi Mangione, who's admitted that he killed United Healthcare CEO Brian Thompson. Last week, Mangione pled guilty to federal charges related to Thompson's murder. His attorneys argue trying him at the state level would amount to double jeopardy. Nearly 30 years after rapper Tupac Shakur was killed in a drive-by shooting, the trial of the alleged mastermind has begun based on details in his own memoir.
10: Dwayne Keefe D. Davis is alleged to have orchestrated the shooting in 1996. Prosecutors say he didn't pull the trigger himself. Chief Deputy District Attorney Binu Pulau explains Davis's own memoir details the shooting.
11: Dwayne Davis made sure that the shooters were armed and ready to execute their revenge.
10: The 63-year-old faces one charge of murder with a deadly weapon with intent to promote a criminal gang. He has pleaded not guilty and said the memoir was written by a ghostwriter and he never read it.
8: Fox's Michelle Polino. 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
8: Opening statements begin tomorrow in the trial against Meta, accused of addicting content aimed at young users.
16: The attorneys general of California, Colorado, Kentucky, and New Jersey claim that Meta deliberately made its Instagram and Facebook platforms harmfully addictive for children. They want the judge to impose a long list of restrictions on how the platforms operate for minors, as well as up to $1.4 trillion in penalties. Meta says, quote, rather than sticking to the facts or the law, the state states have instead decided to chase an outlandish payout. We stand by our record of creating strong protections for teens.
8: Ashley Webster of the Fox Business Network. The Trump administration has ordered a temporary halt to border construction projects in the Big Bend National Park in Texas. Opponents say it's spoiling a pristine environment where the natural terrain deters illegal immigration. The search for two young girls apparently kidnapped in Atlanta has a happy ending.
17: Atlanta police said 4-year-old Zola and 11-month-old Nora Cooper were found in an area neighborhood. The girls were not hurt, but the babysitter, Lakeisha Brown, has been arrested. Atlanta Police Lieutenant Christopher Butler said the arrest was made after officers got a tip from a property owner
18: about a female staying in a trailer. That's when our fugitive unit acted on that information. And we're able to hear a baby crying from that trailer.
17: Police said Brown, who gained the girl's mother's trust, was involved in a kidnapping case a few years ago in Alabama, where Brown has an active warrant for a failure to appear in court. Gernal Scott, Fox News.
8: Wall Street closed lower for the second straight session. The Dow losing 272 points. NASDAQ dropped 84. The S&P 500 down 40. I'm Jack Callahan. This is Fox News.
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27: Stop-and-go traffic on 495 southbound from Route 117 down to 290. Also, we've got some stop-and-go traffic 290 westbound from 190 to Grafton Street, and your stop-and-go on the Pike eastbound towards 495, backed up from the old Westboro Road overpass. I'm Zach Transport in the Market 32 Price Chopper Traffic Center.
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9: 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Third hour, but still got a stack to run through here, including, well, going to talk about a little bit of WNBA. Caitlyn Jenner has weighed in on the who should be eligible to play in the WNBA. We'll dive into that. Senator Elizabeth Warren has written the FDIC as well as the OCC when it comes to a merging of a potential bank. We'll dive into the latest on that. We got to talk about some of the latest crime statistics from across the country. The FBI released the full reported crimes list for 2025. The numbers are something to be seen. So I want to spend some time talking about dogs. Turns out they really can read our emotional cues. Plus, we got to wrap up on a high note this afternoon. Got a couple of good stories to wrap up with, including, well, a local baseball player who made history on Saturday. So, a lot to dive into here in this third and final hour. Open phone lines as well, 508-755-0058, 508-755-0058. But Fox News the other night, Caitlyn Jenner reacted to the WNBA's inability to be able to settle whether or not transgender athletes are allowed to play. And obviously, over the last couple of weeks, we have talked about people like Enos Kanter-Freedom and Royce White, and essentially they've declared themselves eligible for the WNBA draft. And then we talked last week and how the, I guess, Board of Commissioners, whatever you want to call it, the powers to be of the WNBA met in over the course of a couple hours last week and left that meeting unable to define what a woman is. And so there has been this conversation of what exactly is a woman, who should be allowed to play in the WNBA, and obviously Caitlyn Jenner, the previous Bruce Jenner, who's become a transgender female, she says that XX you're in, XY you're out. It should be that simple. And if only it really was that simple, because, well, human sex is set at conception. You have XX chromosomes if you're a female and XY if you're a male. And, barring any other rare disorder, that's it. There is no other category. You're either male or female. And we know that if you're a male, it has advantages in things like

0: game the other day. So even just for declaring, I guess, that for wearing on a t-shirt, they weren't allowed. But yet, again, we were supposed to allow men and women and girls teams. And really, as I say, Caitlyn Jenner landed on the right answer. And that's one that, you know, most people don't want to admit here. So only one group belongs in female athletics, and they're the ones that are born with the XX chromosome. So to where I sit, that was probably one of the better takes. So think about it. Every spot that's given to a man is taken from a woman who earned it. That should be the biggest part of this debate that, unfortunately, it just doesn't seem to be. But sticking on the WNBA topic of conversation, this one probably not going to make leftists too happy, but Sophie Cunningham, who has spent weeks being talked about, and a lot of it stems from her saying that girls should be protected and that boys, men shouldn't be allowed in female sports, and that has spurred on this whole hatred from the left and whatever else. And we talked plenty last week about the foul that occurred last weekend against Sophie Cunningham and whatever else. But just to piss off the left even more when it comes to Sophie Cunningham, I guess over the weekend she went out to a bar in Indianapolis and got pulled up onto the bar and led the crowd in Toby Keith's courtesy of the red, white, and blue. And that's a video that has gone viral on social media over the weekend. And if she wasn't already, you know, America's sweetheart as it was, this certainly not going to make the case for many on the left. And as we talked about a couple times recently, she's certainly not losing any sleep over any of this controversy or coverage or anything else like that. She don't give a damn when it comes to any of it. But the one thing, the one question that has been on people's minds when it comes to the WNBA, the fact that, you know, even Danny sitting here for the third time in a week talking about the WNBA, has this actually led to more viewership on the court? At the end of the day, at least if you're going to have controversy, maybe is it going to spur more eyes on the product? And controversy not killing the product, at least in the short run. Indiana Fever games have drawn season-high audiences. One ABC contest averaged 2.6, peaked at 3.1 million viewers. Overall, WNBA viewership on the major networks is up. Some of this polarization, whether it be heroes or villain arcs of some of these people, whether it be the Caitlin Clarks or the Sophie Cunninghams or what have you. So certainly people are kind of tuning into these games. And actually, speaking of Caitlin Clark, there was another viral video of her going over the weekend. They were playing one of the big competitors, and another player who has been kind of a thorn in Caitlin's side throughout her career, missed a potential game-winning shot, and Caitlin Clark started laughing at her over the weekend. So I thought that was quite funny as well. So XXXY, that's certainly, we got Sophie Cunningham protecting girls, and WNBA viewership actually up here. So don't know, as we've often said, apparently, you know, not necessarily just having bad news isn't necessarily always a bad thing. As I said, viewership is up. It's maybe getting some eyes on it. Maybe it's people looking to seek out a person like Sophie Cunningham. Maybe it's just people looking to seek out, you know, what is this WNBA product? Either way, maybe they capitalize. But with the leadership they've had over the past couple of weeks, unfortunately, don't exactly see that happening with some of the decisions that have been made publicly and privately over the past couple of weeks when it comes to this whole transgender issue, when it comes to the protection of players, when it comes to, heck, even the Sophie Cunningham's coach last week was basically arguing that the foul wasn't that big of a deal. So when your own coach can't even protect their own players, we'll see how long the viewership continues to be up for the WNBA. But gonna get to our next time out here this afternoon. Coming up on the other side, once again, Elizabeth Warren upset about a merger. We'll tell you the latest and why she's upset.
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0: everyone. Danny Ferrentino Show. And once again, our senior senator on the warpath over a potential merger. And because of that, she's now written the FDIC as well as the OCC and the Federal Reserve, urging them to block Opportunity Financial, better known as OppFi, from acquiring a national bank and becoming a bank holding company. And of course, her case is her typical case, that this is predatory lending and it's going to lead to higher APRs and higher charge-offs. And well, the deeper issue is the same one that seems to always show up when politicians decide which borrowers are allowed to exist. Ultimately, high-risk customers pay higher rates because they default more, clamp down hard enough, and those customers don't get cheaper credit. They eventually get no credit at all, except, you know, from who knows, nobody probably. And we know that Elizabeth Warren is a ranking member of the Senate Banking Committee, and because of it, last week she sent a letter to the head of the FDIC, the comptroller of the currency, as well as the Fed, in opposition to OppFi, who had applied to acquire BNC National Bank and become a bank holding company. And Elizabeth Warren, of course, wants that blocked, and she's calling OppFi's branding, empowering everyday consumers, building long-term stability against what she calls persistent predatory strategies. APR is up to 195% on personal installment loans, charge-off rates exceeding 55%, as well as a 2021 D.C. Attorney General filing that alleged OppFi's underwriting anticipated that up to a third of borrowers would be unable to repay and would default. And I get that those numbers sound ugly, and that's if you treat every loan like a prime mortgage. They are the math of a market that serves people traditional banks often will not touch. People with thin credits and past defaults and irregular incomes, and a lender that expects high default prices for them. And if it can't price for them, then what do you know? It's probably not going to lend out money. And that's the alternative in all of this. This isn't some theoretical either, as California's Department of Financial Protection and Innovation went after OppFi hard, and a progressive activist called the model a rent-a-bank scheme. And in that, they were seeking more than $100 million in penalties. And back in May, a Los Angeles County Superior Court judge rejected the core of that effort, and they found that OppFi didn't violate state lending laws as was alleged. And that ruling undercut a significant enforcement push and landed as a problem for Governor Gavin Newsom's regulators. And Warren's letter sits against when the court says no, when the state court says no, the fight moves to the federal agencies, I guess, is what she's assuming in all of this. And because we have the same company offering up the same product, and yet we have a state court in California that says, hey, this deal's A-OK, but yet apparently Elizabeth Warren, you know, the financial genius that she is, apparently knows more than said court. And last time I checked, lenders aren't charities. They're betting that they're going to get repaid. And when the bet doesn't favor them, well, sorry, you have to pay more. When the chance of a default is high, the terms aren't going to be as friendly. I'm sorry, you're going to pay higher interest. You're going to have more fees. Or essentially, there's no incentive for that loan to be made. If it's just going to be a charitable donation, then, you know, it doesn't make a lot of sense. That's not ideology, it's just basic economics, basic arithmetic. And if Elizabeth Warren and, you know, her comrades are successful in blocking things like this and tightening the screws on some of these lenders who ultimately are serving the people, then what happens when they disappear from the marketplace? Who steps up to fill that need? Because that's the question that somebody like Elizabeth Warren should be forced to answer here is, okay, you don't want this deal to go through. What happens when these lenders stop giving out these loans to people who, as I say, really need them in some cases? She's never met a financial market that she hasn't wanted to supervise more tightly and have more power and give more the government more power over and more oversight over. And that's essentially what blocking OppFi's path to a national bank charter is, more or less. And again, when the price of a risk is treated as predatory nature, then what exactly, why else would they consider, you know, being a bank? Why would they consider lending? So she can write to the FDIC and to the OCC and to the Fed and try to block this acquisition. But as I say, at the end of the day, she's actively hurting the people that she's championing for or claiming to champion for, because the math doesn't change. High-risk borrowers cost more to serve, and regulate that price away, and you don't get cheap credit for the risky. You get no credit at all. And that, I mean, look at Spirit Airlines. Again, same thing with Spirit Airlines. She talked to the merger out, and then ultimately Spirit Airlines ends up crumbling under its own weight. This is seemingly not be much different, at least. But this one, once again, most people that would be affected were the people that would need these loans on a day-to-day basis. So Elizabeth Warren, once again, with just a complete lack of general understanding when it comes to basic economy. But let's get to your next time out. News, traffic, weather. Coming up on the other side, we can dive into the latest FBI crime stats. Plus, if we have time, we can still talk a little bit about dogs. And while dogs can...
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11: 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And Amanda Knox joins Bobby Cass to talk about surviving prison and life nearly 20 years after being wrongfully accused.
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0: show, and the FBI has released the full reported crime in the nation numbers for 2025, and violent crime is down significantly. Murder is down. Robbery is down. It is the largest year-to-date decline in violent crime rates since the Bureau's modern estimations began back in the 1930s. Yes, the 1930s. And the White House, as well as the FBI, point to law enforcement support as part of the results. And part of the media, of course, is shrugging as to these numbers that are just, again, just stunning. We haven't seen drops like this since the 1930s. And when crime was soaring, the explanations were never quite this shy as it is when it comes to giving out the credit where credit is due. And preliminary data that we talked about back in May had already pointed to a big drop. But this final report released on Friday officially confirms it. Violent crime in 2025 down an estimated 9.3% from 2024. It is the largest year-to-year decline in violent crime rates since the FBI began taking these stats back in 1936. Murder and non-negligent manslaughter down about 18.1%. Rape down 7.6%. Aggravated assault down 7.2%. Robbery down 18.5%. The 2025 murder rate of 4.1 per 100,000 inhabitants ties 1955 and 1956 for the lowest on record. Property crime, hate crime also declined. And again, this is what happens when you actually let cops be cops. You have a pursuit of justice, and we see this historic drop across the board. And there's been multiple top 10 most wanted fugitives taken off the board. There was even just another one late last week. I don't have the name here in front of me, but I did see the notification pop up on my phone. And these are real offenders who are no longer out there on our streets. And criminal justice experts I've seen have tried to argue that the downward trend has, you know, many drivers, not a single policy. But at the end of the day, the one big difference that we see with the current leadership, at least at the federal level, is that they're letting cops be cops. They're actually in favor of the bad guy getting arrested. Now, when it comes to actual sentencing and the revolving judicial door that unfortunately we've talked about far too often, that's just another separate conversation. And people like Soros and all of the district attorneys that he's unfortunately bought in communities across the country has done nothing other than just reap all kinds of craziness into many of these communities. But that's another story for another day. When it comes to at least crime rates for 2025 is aggressive enforcement. Hundreds of thousands of removals, including, you know, criminal illegal aliens. Take people with records off American streets. And what do you know? We see this multifaceted attack, so to speak. And in turn, the numbers are absolutely jaw-dropping. The fact that, as I say, going back to when records were first kept back in 1930s, if we think about how many presidencies, how many different leaders there have been throughout the FBI, throughout the White House, whatever else, and yet if all of a sudden to have the largest year-to-year drop since the 30s, to have murder rates at this historic low, the robbery, the assaults, even the overdose deaths, heck, that's another plus you can take out of all of this as well. And needless to say, the FBI as well as the Trump administration as a whole deserve a pat on the back for that one. And the media may not want to give the credit where credit is due, but when the trend was up, they had no trouble naming off all of the villains. And when the trend is on the way back down, again, America is just safer. Either any way you slice it, at the end of the day, that is what the story that should be told when it comes to all of these crime data numbers. But The other thing I did want to get into here is I found this quite interesting, and this is kind of one of those, kind of makes perfect sense, but turns out science, dogs can read our emotional cues as well as, that's the second time today I've screwed up that word. They can read our emotional cues, they can distinguish facial expressions, they can respond with something that can only be best called empathy. A new brain scan study in the journal iScience put dogs in this fMRI machine and showed them photos of strangers expressing things like happiness and anger and fear and sadness, and then they watched as different parts of the brain lights up depending upon the expression. And on top of that, research keeps linking dog ownership to lower dementia risk and better cognitive aging. And this was researchers at the University of Vienna who did work involving scientists and scanned 8 dogs, mostly border collies, plus a lab and a golden. And the animals were trained to stay still in the scanner, which is, if any of you have ever been through an MRI, by far the most difficult part of it. And they were shown photos of the same stranger over and over again. But in those photos, the stranger was expressing fear and anger and sadness and happiness. And the point of using strangers was deliberate, that if the brain responds differently to expression, even when the face is unfamiliar, it's not just, I know my person is mad. It's that the dog can actually, process the category of the expression itself. And the scan showed anger, fear, sadness, stimulating different areas of the dog's brains. And the dogs could differentiate fear from anger and fear from sadness. And they did not clearly separate anger from sadness in the same way. Positive versus negative was not the whole story, that the brain treated some negative expressions as distinct categories. And one of the co-authors of the study, Kwaya Ratana, they say that the results suggest dog brains can differentiate some facial expressions as distinct categories, not merely more positive or more negative than a minute ago. And we still can't claim dogs experience emotion exactly as humans do. We can say that they have some of similar neural responses as humans do when it comes to parts of the brain and things like that. But it appears that domestication has gave dogs at least some social ability to be able to understand and to cooperate with us. And really, the scanner is finally, mapping all of that together here. And as I say, this one probably goes in the dog category, because anyone who has lived with a dog that reads, you understand that they can read body language and tone of voice and face. And, when you yell at them, they lean down when they're getting in trouble, things like that. And when you're angry, they can get restless and stuff like that. So that's why this is kind of in the dog category. But it appears that it may, in fact, go much deeper than that, that they can actually recognize individual facial patterns, and it's not just per se their own individual owner. So, and then there's another one that tracks the research that geriatric longevity researcher. Basically, they say dog ownership is good for cognitive health. Dog owners show roughly 40% less likelihood of developing dementia, with an additional reduction of those who regularly walk their dog. So whether it just be the interaction, the daily movement or whatever else, that the people with dogs have a better chance of not acquiring some sort of brain disease or something like that in older age. So I guess go out there and get a dog is kind of what I'm telling you to, as we wrap up here. But speaking of wrapping up, we do need to officially wrap up on a high note. We get back, I want to get into some finances. I want to get into the Declaration of Independence, and I want to get into the performance of one local at Wrigley Field.
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0: glorious Monday afternoon. Welcome back in, everyone. Danny Ferentino show. And, of course, we got to wrap up on a high note. And got a few good ones here to wrap up with, including, well, sometimes in sports, it just gives you special moments. And one of those special moments happened Saturday at Wrigley Field and included St. Louis Cardinals rookie Joshua Baez, who many of you probably don't know, but is Boston-born, Dorchester raised, and he did something no one in Major League Baseball history has ever done. Three home runs in his first three big league at-bats. First pitch of his career, gone. Next time up, gone. Third time, again, all gone. All sides of the field, left, center, right field. A piece of history for a kid from Massachusetts who was recently called up to the St. Louis Cardinals. And as I say, Baez was born in Boston back in 2003, and his family moved to Santo Domingo when he was a baby, and then back to Massachusetts to Dorchester, and he went to Dexter Southfield in Brookline and graduated in 2021, and the Cardinals took him in the second round that June. And before the pro path to baseball, he was just a Massachusetts kid growing up here playing high school baseball, and was also a member of some of the amateur leagues out there in Boston, the Boston Metro League, that historically has grinded out some talent to have actually had some pretty decent success in Major League Baseball. And I'm sure there are many local fans who have followed him from this pipeline of the Boston Metro Baseball League all the way up through his, you know, opening day at Wrigley Field the other day. And what a place to do it as well, especially with the storied history between the Cardinals and the Cubs and the long-running history of Wrigley Field. So all in all, it was a baseball moment for the history books, to be sure. So I think most rookies are hoping maybe just to survive their first baseball game, let alone Baez, who had the best debut in history with the three home runs in his first three trips. So all in all, for a 23-year-old from Dorchester, and for him to make his Major League Baseball debut and have the entire country talking about him, well, I figured I'd let you know that, yes, he is, in fact, a local boy. But next up here, obviously much of the conversation, especially from the left in recent months, has really surrounded around affordability, and that's been a big talking point. And turns out tax refunds are up, prescription drug prices are falling for the first time in decades, inflation still cooling off some, so this is real money that is going back into people's pockets. And starting with the IRS numbers, during the 2026 filing season, the service issued about $296 billion in refunds, which is a 17% jump from the year before, and that is roughly $43 billion more going back to taxpayers. And they say the average refund rose by about $333, which is an 11% increase, and more than 8 million additional refunds went out compared with the prior season. And a big driver in the changes is the One Big Beautiful Act, the working family tax cuts that extended and locked in key pieces of the 2017 tax cuts. And then you throw in things like no tax on tips, and you throw in no tax on overtime, and no tax on Social Security. And ultimately, this was a big help to a lot of the middle class. Think about it, tips and overtime are how a lot of the middle class households actually get paid. And we know seniors a lot of the times are on fixed incomes, and every dollar that is taken from them is certainly felt by a lot of those individuals. And when the refund check is larger, that is real relief. That is real money. And we are seeing that being shown here in across the board. And again, second win here is the drug prices. For the first time in about 60 years, prescription drug prices are falling on an annual basis, with the latest day they're showing a 3.1% year-over-year decline. That is the steepest since March of 1963. And prescription over the counter drugs together fell about 2.7%, and that was reported as the largest drop on record. And families who stretch every month to cover maintenance medications, things like insulin and blood pressure drugs, or the just whatever else that kids need, are feeling this almost immediately. And to have this multi-year decline after decades decades of steady rising. It's, again, not some sort of a rounding error. There's something that had to go into this. And the same voices that have spent years promising to fix drug prices are the ones that are again, now sitting here not giving the credit to a person like President Trump for actually achieving this. And inflation numbers, July numbers showed another decline after a solid drop in June. That was the largest monthly decline in that stretch since the early pandemic period, and better than most forecasters had expected. And core inflation running around 2.6% year over year. So all in all, a bit higher than we would like to see, but nowhere near as high as what some of the economists told us it would be with the second Trump economy and things like that. And you had large refunds from tips and overtime and all of the senior provisions into drug pricing, into housing costs, into you name it. And ultimately, these are all metrics that affect a good portion of the middle class here in the United States. And obviously, they don't erase every pressure for every individual, but at the end of the day, more of your money is going back in your pocket, unless if it's going to pharmacies and to the IRS and ultimately to the federal government for all of their obscene spending. So that is certainly something that is a bit of a good news here. I've seen that those stats kind of put together into a tidy little package for us. But last but not least, I'm sure many of you have traveled up to Wells, Maine in the past, one of the nice beach towns up there in Maine. Well, the town clerk's office was researching historic records and found something that's been sitting in the official town record book for 2.5 centuries. Turns out they had a handwritten copy of the Declaration of Independence written out in July 1776 by town clerk Nathaniel Wells. And actually, back then, Maine was still part of Massachusetts, and the document was meant to stay there as a memorial, which clearly it did. And after the declaration was adopted back on July 4th, 1776, the Massachusetts Council ordered a printed copy sent to every town clerk, and the clerks were instructed to record the declaration in the town's official record book. And, well, that's exactly what Nathaniel Wells did, and he wrote into it the Wells Town Book by hand, and the same volume still holds both the declaration and those original instructions. And I guess last week the town announced it on their Facebook page, and it contains both the declaration and the instructions. And the Maine State Archives already protects two other copies of the declaration, and they'll be able to add this as a third to their collection. And we live in a country that argues every day about what the founding meant and who gets to claim it. And a handwritten copy in a Maine town book is not a museum piece that arrived later. It is the act itself, a clerk under order putting the words into this permanent record so that this community up in Maine, or I guess Massachusetts at that time, would have them forever. And that was ultimately the point to this document, that it was supposed to be there forever. And finding again in 2026, doesn't just rewrite history. It reminds us that ordinary places kept the extraordinary document the way that they were told to, in the official book, in the clerk's hands, for all of the people who lived there. And Wells did that job rather well back in 1776, and that book is held up and those words are still there. And obviously the declaration is where it was meant to be there, in for the town of Wells. So again, this isn't the first one recently that we've seen as of late. So little by little, again, there's still things like the handwritten Declaration of Independence from 250 years ago still out there. But that's going to do it for us here on this Monday. Back with you on Tuesday. Going to talk Civilian Review Board again tomorrow. Unfortunately, the City Council still plans on discussing that as well. We'll dive into the latest on that. I'm sure we'll have plenty of other fun to dive into. Until then, though, don't worry, everyone. Just be happy. Have a great night. We'll see you on Tuesday.
1: Here's a little song I wrote. 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
8: I'm Lisa Lucera, Fox News. But Special Envoy Jared Kushner says so far there's no breakthrough in negotiations between the U.S. and Iran.
9: Right now, they're not showing any interest in doing something that makes sense for us.
8: The deadline for the Memorandum of Understanding with Iran expires today. Talks remain hung up over the Strait of Hormuz, which has been largely closed as Iran continues to attack ships that attempt to go through the critical waterway. Kushner also met with Israeli Prime Minister Benjamin Netanyahu as they negotiate a ceasefire between Israel and Hamas, Israel calling for the group to disarm before reconstruction of Gaza can begin. A scheduling change delays the beginning of the Luigi Mangione state trial for the murder of a healthcare CEO.
10: Mangione's state case in New York will not get underway September 8th as previously scheduled. State Justice Gregory Caro is being urged by Mangione's defense team to dismiss murder and weapons counts. It comes after last week's federal proceeding where Mangione pleaded guilty to stalking charges. The defense argues the state trial would amount to being tried twice for the same crime or double jeopardy, which is prohibited. The Manhattan DA and Mangione's defense will submit motions in October. Mangione's next court appearance, December 10th.
8: Fox's Gernal Scott in New York. Customs and Border Protection has paused construction of a controversial border project in Big Bend National Park after bipartisan opposition by critics who say it's destroying a pristine environmental area and that the terrain already serves as a deterrent to migrants and smugglers. CBP head Rodney Scott says construction will be halted until he visits and conducts an evaluation. Wall Street, the Dow lost 272. 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
1: All right, thank you, Scott Shannon. Thanks to all of you for being with us. Write down our toll-free telephone number. You want to be a part of the program. It is 800-941-SEAN if you want to join us. Well, there's 78 days till Election Day, and I am not going to lie and tell you that everything is going to be fine and that Republicans are going to defy historical trends and win this midterm. I am saying the only way that that can happen is, well, we're lucky, we're fortunate that the Democratic Party has been taken over by lunatics, but it will take an effort like a presidential election year, which usually historically doesn't happen. And we're going to have to turn out in mass to ensure that these lunatics with their crazy agenda do not take over our country. And it got exponentially worse this weekend. And I will explain as this hour and the rest of the show unfolds before you. But the people that want to eliminate the Senate and no longer allow you to choose who's president and pack the courts. And again, this is all in writing on the DSA website, Democratic Socialists of America. They're really communists, or those that are demanding amnesty for all the illegals, to abolish all borders, abolish ICE, end all deportations, defund the Department of War. Could you imagine how stupid that is in a world full of evil? Those that want this wealth tax, eliminate cash bail, abolish prisons, abolish the police, cradle to grave, Green New Deal, guaranteed government, healthy food and guaranteed government daycare for your little children so they can indoctrinate them even before they get to government schools at the usual time. Even government run babysitting services for date night, as Mom Donnie's proposed in New York. It is full confiscation of wealth. We have been putting on DSA candidates and kicking the crap out of them, to be very honest with you, because once they answer, you begin to realize that this is what these lunatics believe. It got worse. You have one of these DSA members out of Brooklyn in New York. Her name is Emily Gallagher, actually declaring this week that shoplifters have a right to swipe items like soap and toothpaste from local drugstores without getting arrested because they have a biological need to steal those items. She suggested that shoplifting should be legalized while at a news conference outside of Manhattan Criminal Court by other lefty advocates. We are choosing to protect billion-dollar companies like CVS, Walgreens, over the people who are struggling to get by. If it's not bad enough... I don't know how many of you actually do your own shopping. I mean, I don't know why I got to ask the question this weekend. I'm grocery shop. Why are you here? I'm like, I'm shopping. I guess people think I have people for this stuff. It makes me laugh every time I get asked the question, but I get asked it quite a bit. But anyway, she is declaring this week that shoplifters have a right to take these items without getting arrested. Again, she's an elected official. There are 250 of these lunatics now since 2019 that have been elected. We'll have over 40 more of them on the ballot this coming election year. Let me play it for you because I'm assuming that some of you won't believe it, but listen.
2: Most of what we saw were crimes of poverty. People who were stealing things like toothpaste. People who were stealing things like, soap. And that means if you're stealing those things, you need them.
1: You need them. So you have a right to steal and get them. I love, and I've said,

not bad enough. You know, I'll never forget when I did live in New York back in the day. Now, I mean, you can't. And it's, by the way, it's even showing up in Florida in certain places that I've been to. You can't get toothpaste because it's locked up. Everything's locked up. I mean, I forgot what I was trying to buy recently. It was not that expensive. And forget it. You have to, you know, find somebody that works at the store. A lot of these stores don't have a lot of workers in them, and they've got to unlock the case before you can purchase whatever it is you're purchasing. And I'm talking about things like soap and, you know, a hair product, whatever you happen to be. I don't know what it is. Anything. Because why are they blocking them up? Because people walk in, and I've asked people that work there. Last time I was at a CVS, I asked the person, why are you locking this up? And they said, because people walk in every day and walk out. And I said, are you allowed to do anything about it? No, we're told to let it go. They're not even allowed to confront them. And there's not even a security guard at the front door anymore. And they just accept that this is, you know, this is part of the current environment that we live in. This is madness. This is insane. Because businesses, they end up paying for, somebody ends up paying for it. And then if you lose businesses in your community as a result, because businesses can't afford to give out all this free stuff because they actually pay for the rent and the mortgage, whatever it happens to be, and they buy the products that they put on the shelves, and they're not giving it away for free, and they're stuck with it. But, you know, these card-carrying Democratic Socialists of America said they would continue to push for treatment, not jail punishments. You know, which goes to the heart of their printed agenda, which I am predicting eventually is going to come down because they're not going to want to. They are going to follow the AOC model. You know, she's been handed the baton clearly by Bernie during this Fight the Oligarchy tour. And the net result of this is going to be that, you know, they're just going to hide who they are and tell lies, get elected that way, and then implement that agenda another way. Now, the DSA, I mean, it's hard to believe. I know the Cuban-American community, which I love, I've been there. I've done shows from restaurants down there. These are people that lived under, you know, communism. They know how bad it is. People from Venezuela, they know how bad it is. Nicaragua, you talk about all of these great socialist utopias. You know, how'd the former Soviet Union do? Not well. Anyway, now you have DSA on their website calling the murdering thug dictator that created more poverty than you can ever imagine, Fidel Castro, a stalwart symbol of anti-imperialist struggle and self-determination, while denouncing Marco Rubio as genocidal. Now, do you ever wonder why when you see images, and you don't get to see them a lot coming out of Cuba, you know, why are they driving 1957 Chevys? Because they can't afford new cars or get new cars. So somehow, you know, they're duct taping these cars together, you know, and somehow keeping them on the road. You got to give them a lot of credit for their ingenuity, but it shouldn't be that way. A majority of Democrats now pay close attention to this. If you don't think this is a real clear present danger, if you don't think this is America's future in 78 days, if you're not listening to me to take these people seriously, then they're going to win. And they will, the America that you grew up in will cease to exist if they get their agenda through. You know, so anyway, socialism, capitalism, I mean, this is it. So Democrats now overwhelmingly have a more favorable view of socialism than capitalism. Look at this. Nearly 60% of party members support socialism compared to 18% that view it negatively. Just 32% have a favorable view of capitalism compared to 50% who see it negatively. The poor marks for capitalism, that would be coming from Democrats. It gets worse when you narrow it down to those that have a college degree. 71% of that group favor it. 16% only unfavorable. You know, Rich Lowry actually made a good comment. America's capitalist economic engine is outperforming this century's expectations, whether Democrats like it or not. Eye-popping column, Financial Times the other day, factory workers in the U.S. earned 60% more
than the UK after adjusting for differences in living costs.

0: plumbers and electricians earn 90% more, and retail workers earn double. By the way, next generation of millionaires, I think, are going to be the trades, especially with the onset of AI. And we've been increasing the economic gap with countries like Canada, the UK, members of the European Union. I've told you that Europe is in a precipitous decline. I've given you the reasons why. They've adopted radical socialism, like I'm describing. They have bought into climate alarmism, and they have given up any hope of being energy dependent. That is killing their economies. Unfettered, illegal immigration without assimilation. Even Bill Maher said it's non-negotiable. You come into this country, you adopt American values. If not, it's a non-starter. He's not wrong. In the U.S., wealthy people are wealthy, but Americans of moderate or even modest means are richer than all their counterparts in Western countries. If the U.K. or France were made states in the U.S., they'd rank near or below West Virginia and Mississippi. No offense to those states. I like those states, but they're not known for the economic robust and GDP per capita. But in terms of nominal GDP capita, UK and France would be at the lowest. You know, Florida, Texas, the free states, the Carolinas, Tennessee, they're kicking ass. They're doing great. Rasmussen poll finds most voters reject policies backed by the Democratic Socialists. That is a good thing. However, if you don't vote and you don't commit in your heart, your mind, and your soul that you're going to vote, it's going to be useless if that you know it and you didn't do anything about it. Now, I'm trying to create what is a real threat to the future of this country, and I'm trying to make people aware of it. I know we haven't hit Labor Day yet, but this will destroy our country as we know it. You know, I see Bernie Sanders, AOC, they're teaming up with Al Sharpton for their big march on Washington. Republicans, they're going to have a midterm convention, which I think is a very good idea. Never mind the rise of virulent anti-Semitism, which we have chronicled a lot on this program. But this is crazier than ever. You know, this is not, you know, oh, that was woke one crazy, as AOC said. Now, that's her trying to distance herself like others are trying to distance themselves from their stated positions. Again, 250 DSA candidates elected since 2019. We'll have 40 more on the ballot this year. By the way, my buddy Stephen A. Smith is coming up. Doug Schoen, a Democrat, can't stand what's happening to his party. He'll join us. 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
1: Times of conflict or peace, we keep our law enforcement and military personnel in our prayers. And we ask you, the members of Hannity Nation, to do the same. God bless them. Sean Hannity.
0: You know, born on America's darkest day, 9/11/01, the Tunnel to Towers Foundation, they have been helping American heroes ever since. Heroes like U.S. Army Sergeant Mario Nelson. He served in the National Guard and then volunteered at Ground Zero after the 9/11 attacks. Later, Mario enlisted full-time in the Army, was deployed to Iraq. 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
14: 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How did my father become the scheming mastermind? 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
0: Linda, do I have to tell the story of Armando de Quesada, the guy that I met that, you know, whose family's property was stolen by Castro and all his friends that were murdered? And here's the DSA, you know, website, you know, praising Fidel Castro as a stalwart symbol of anti-imperialism. You know, another DSA member, elected official, saying, oh, stealing should be legal. You know, and now this poll, Democrats have a more positive view of socialism than communism by a whopping 26% margin. I don't, if this does not engage all of you as to the threat, 250 of these lunatics have been elected since 2019. There's 40 plus more on the ballot. I mean, do I have to scream and yell and rant and I don't know what else to do. All right, well, Doug Schoen, one Democrat disagrees. He'll join us. Stephen A. Smith, he will be with us as well, and much more coming up.
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22: It appears that a fox that was chasing a homeowner's dog was shot and killed Sunday in Worcester. Police have released few details, but what we do know is that this is the third fox issue in the city in just the last couple of days. The fox is being tested for rabies. More details are expected later today. The Justice Department is challenging Massachusetts tuition equity law in federal court. That lawsuit argues the state cannot give qualifying undocumented students in state tuition and financial aid when those benefits are unavailable to U.S. citizens living outside of the state. The 2023 law remains in effect, and eligible students can continue applying for admissions, in-state tuition, and state aid. For breaking news, it's News Radio 580 and 94.9 FM WTAG. 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
21: The forecast from the Al's Oil of Shrewsbury Weather Center.
22: Partly cloudy and cool overnight, the low temperature around 60. Sunny skies Tuesday, the high around 85. Wednesday, sunny and 87.
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1: All right, 25 till the top of the hour this Monday, 800-941-SHAWN, our number if you want to be a part of the program. Look, I know headlines, you know, come and go, and unfortunately, Israel has been under fire, and, you know, we have these densely populated communities that have been devastated because they've been targeted by Iran and their proxies, and the rise of anti-Semitism around the world is very, very real. You see it in the halls of Congress, college campuses, worldwide, woke right. I mean, it's out there. But the Jewish people have been paying a price. You know, their population versus ours, 40,000 dead. If it was in America, what happened on October 7th, 2023? It's unbelievable. And, you know, you see that even in this country, synagogues, schools, community centers, you know, have to strengthen their security as this hatred. We had this one hate crime out of New York that, you know, over the years, and I'm like, why is this happening in our country? I just couldn't believe the article of what happened. You know, another example. There's one after another after another. You know, unfortunately, the stories go away, but then these people that have no homes and have lost everything, they need humanitarian assistance. That's where our partnership with the International Fellowship of Christians and Jews comes in. And they provide that humanitarian assistance with your help. And that's food and water and shelter and clothing and medications. They have mobile medical clinics for the elderly that can't get out. They're there. They're on the ground. The need is great. But again, they need your help to do it. First, they want your prayers. They've set up a website. Please help them with this mission to help people as they fight for their very survival. It's prayifcj.org. That's prayifcj.org today. You know, I keep going over it. I don't know what else to tell you. Now it's okay to steal, according to the DSA and one of their members. It's okay to, you know, Armando de Quesada, he was a Cuban American. He came from a very wealthy family out of Cuba. And when the revolution took place, Castro comes to power, stole all of his family's property, and killed many of his family members and people close to him. I met him. He owned a pizza shop. He was an advertiser on my radio show when I was a local host in Huntsville, Alabama, in 1990 to 1992. And I used to go eat there all the time. And I turned out to love this guy. He's since passed away. And it was called Mando's Pizza. And he had a lot of other good food as well. And we became very friendly. And I learned a lot from him. And he told me the story of Fidel's murdering ways and how they confiscated property and they took control and, you know, and look at the result. It always ends the same way. Whatever the ism is, you know, communism, socialism, statism, totalitarianism, you know, all these lofty promises, everything's going to be free, but it always ends the same way. Unfulfilled promises. We see it in our own country. I mean, you're promised you keep your doctor, keep your plan, and you'll save on average as a family $2,500 a year. Okay, that's government-run Obamacare. Well, the results are in. You know, we have millions that lost doctors, millions that lost plans. We're paying 300%+ more, and almost 40%+ of the country has one Obamacare exchange option. How'd that work out, that promise? Government promised they'd put your Social Security money, your FICA tax that you... they take out of your check, they withhold every week, and they're going to put it in a lockbox so it's there for you when you retire. The lockbox has been raided by government many, many years ago. Now the net result is it's headed towards insolvency. Oh, okay. How are your government-run schools doing? How would you rate your schools? And, you know, and more importantly, in especially predominantly minority neighborhoods, how are schools? We spend more per capita per child on education than any country in the industrialized world. How's that working out? You know, I know the Department of War. Okay, we need that. It's expensive, but it's important. But, you know, how is it that this majority of Democrats, by overwhelming majority, 60% versus 18%, support socialism over capitalism? How is this? How do you have members of this crazy group now praising Fidel and saying that stealing should become, should no longer be a crime. How is that possible? You know, now the rest of America, 78% of likely voters, you know, will vote for a candidate that wants to preserve America's constitutional system of government. That's part of their written agenda on their website. Eliminate the Senate. You no longer get to pick your president, pack the courts, amnesty for illegals, abolish the borders, abolish ICE, end all deportation, defund the Department of War, eliminate cash bail, abolish prisons, police, wealth tax, basically stealing from one group of people so they get power, providing, you know, crumbs to the other group of people, public ownership of corporations. What do you think is going to happen to rich people? What are they going to do? Have you ever thought through it? You know, I've never met somebody that was a trust fund kid. And my whole, really, I don't know those people. I know a couple, maybe. But most people that I know that are, have made money and are successful have done so the old-fashioned way. They've come up with ideas and they've worked their asses off. And they get up and they put in their 16, 17 hours a day and they risk everything and they try to create goods or services that people want, need, and desire. And, you know, they feel blessed that they have the opportunity. Talk to people that come from these countries and you will see the same story over and over again. So often, I've told this story before, too. When I was painting, you know, when I started my construction years, that was my first love. I remember going to I was painting some office at night when the office was closed, and it comes this guy from, I think it was the former Czechoslovakia, you know, during the Cold War days, and he was able to get to America with his family. The guy came here, and he had only been here 5 years. This guy was there to clean up the office. He was a custodian. And he had all these contracts with all these different companies. He had five trucks, and he was out there working every night, 7 nights a week, and, you know, working his butt off all night, overnight, every night, and day. He worked a lot in the day, too. And this guy was successful. And he was so grateful to live in America. And now we're thinking of giving that all up. If you don't think this is, you know, an important election year, I don't know what else I can do to convince you that everything's on the line here. Never mind the fact that, you know, Donald Trump's agenda will be long, you know, dead and long gone. By the way, I saw Hassan Piker. That would be El-Sayed's best friend. El-Sayed, Hassan Piker, out campaigning the entire time with El-Sayed. Was his, even there in the last day, even Haley Stevens, the opponent of El-Sayed, urging El-Sayed to ditch Hassan Piker and his affiliation. I think that ship has sailed, Haley, no offense. I mean, who is Hassan Piker? We've gone over this. Let me just remind you a little bit. This is him. He's saying these things. 2018, let the streets soak in their red capitalist blood. Listen.
2: 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I don't know how.
3: My understanding is that the property owners who have properties there choose just not to rent it at all.
4: Yeah, kill them. Kill those motherfuckers. Murder those motherfuckers in the street. Let the streets soak in their red capitalist bloods, dude.
1: Yeah, dude. Here's one of them saying, we're going to bring in immigrants so they can blank your sister and destroy the white race.
5: We're going to keep bringing in immigrants in this country on purpose, just so they can f*** your sister, and then maybe even your daughter. We're going to destroy the white race. That's what we're here to do.
1: Democratic candidates, not just El-Sayed. He is a desired endorsement for Democrats. You know, here's him saying, F the Constitution. Now, somebody said that, well, sometimes he reads comments of others. If I ever saw a comment of somebody like this, would I ever give... would I ever read what people are saying? Listen.
6: I f*** the Constitution. I wipe my f*** with the Constitution. It's a f*** piece of paper, dude. Shut the f*** up. Mother f*** the Constitution and mother f*** this country, okay? You stupid
1: f***. Here's him praising. Now, he dresses up as Mao. Here's him praising Che Guevara and Fidel Castro and Vladimir Lenin as effing heroes. Listen.
7: Fidel Castro and Che Guevara are
6: genuinely two of the greatest revolutionaries in history. I love Lenin, I love Fidel Castro, and I love Che Guevara. They are genuinely f-ing heroes.
1: If you cared about Medicare fraud, you would kill Senator Rick Scott. Listen.
7: If you cared about Medicare fraud or Medicaid fraud, you would kill Rick Scott, okay? You wouldn't make Rick Scott, former governor of Florida, Rick Scott, you wouldn't make him the current, what is his current office? What is he? He's the Richard Lynn Scott, is an American attorney, businessman, politician, Navy veteran, serving as the senior United States senator from Florida, a seat he has held since 2019.
1: And then, last but not least, you know, you got him as, I guess he was a guest on some other show or something. I'm not sure where this came from. This is the infamous America deserved 9/11 comment.
8: America deserved 9/11, dude. I'm saying it. Totally brought it on ourselves, dude. Holy shit. We did. We f***ing did. In a video game, whatever, hypothetically, politically, we f***ing did, man. We did. Holy shit. Like, how is this, how is anything I'm saying controversial? Like, we f***ing fund the people who did 9/11, still to this day.
1: I don't, if this does not scare you, I don't know what will. Because, you know, this is this radical movement. You know, if this guy didn't play such a big role in trying to help these Democratic candidates, including El Sayed in Michigan, I don't know. I mean, I've got to believe, I have faith in the people of Michigan. I really do. I don't think the people of Michigan are going to buy into this extremism. If I hung out with somebody that was saying similar things, how many of you would lose all respect for me and not want to listen to this show or watch my TV show? We have a new report out. They've got more problems with more of their candidates. This guy, Troy Jackson, who replaced Graham Plattner, Mr. Nazi tattoo. Remember, Democrats sold their soul on Graham Plattner because they thought this guy can win. This guy's dynamic. This guy, you know, he's, I'll forget the Nazi tattoo he's had for 20 years. Forget all these wild accusations. Forget that, you know, he said that a hero soldier doesn't deserve to live. Forget what he told the girl that was saying that she wanted to commit suicide. You know, forget what, you know, that he was on these, you know, websites known for younger people in a towel and all this other stuff, all these other allegations against them. You know, forget all of that. It took a woman specifically saying, there were three women that made accusations to the New York Times. They didn't give the specifics. Then one finally said it was rape. That's what she said. Now we have this guy, Troy Jackson, and we're finding out a lot about him. Allegation that he threw a water bottle at one of his colleagues while being a state rep. Allegations that he has a vile temper. On Thursday, the Bangor Daily News reported that he broke into his girlfriend's house, started physically pushing her around. That was after he broke down the door and found her with a male friend who he promptly punched in the face and tried to strangle. As bad as that was, well, things now got uglier for Troy Jackson. The Maine Wire is now reporting that an Allagash man who has known the Senate candidate Troy Jackson for decades says that he personally witnessed Jackson strike his longtime partner, I won't give her name, in the face in an incident outside of a retail store years ago, an allegation that comes as Jackson faces renewed scrutiny over a separate 1988 assault documented in a police report. Anyway, this person, the woman told the Maine Wire about the encounter, said, this guy said he, I think it's a guy, I'm pretty sure, said that, that he told the Maine Wire about the encounter that he said he witnessed at a small pub in a nearby town. Let's play what he's claiming.
9: So, Kim, thank you for agreeing to meet with us. We're in Allagash, and you've known Troy Jackson for a while, you said. Tell me about the incident where you witnessed Troy Jackson striking his partner or girlfriend or whatever.
10: Well, there was a pub, the general store in St. Francis, that closed up, and the owner made a pub. It was like a walk-in basement, and he made a pub, which we all used to go there quite often on the weekends. And I was going there one, I don't remember if it was Friday or Saturday, but as I approached the door, Lion and Troy was standing outside, and all of a sudden he just open hand slapped her right beside the head, and her head tilted a little bit and her hair flew. She turned and started towards whatever vehicle they had. I didn't see what vehicle they had, or, and it kind of shocked me because usually I don't let stuff like that slide.
11: Mm-hmm.
10: And he turned and followed her, so I continued in the building, but they left. They never came in.
9: So you didn't hear any yelling beforehand or anything? Mm-hmm. So he just open hand slapped her right inside the head?
10: I didn't hear no their conversation because I was just approaching the...
9: But it was a closed fist, an open hand?
10: Open hand.
9: Open hand?
10: Yeah.
9: And just whacked her?
10: Yeah.
1: What if that was a Republican? I mean, this is now beyond crazy. Now, I've told you and predicted what's going to happen out of this. And I have, because most people can't see this pattern emerge. You have 250 of these people that have been elected since 2019 and about 40 plus more on the ballot this November. And I'm telling you, the DSA is going to be pressured to pull down their real positions at some point. Maybe before the election, maybe after the election. They're coming down. And then they're going to do what AOC telegraphed they're all going to do, which is that, oh, that was crazy woke 1.0. We didn't really mean all that stuff. We don't know. We have Bernie Sanders. Nobody believes in defunding the police. Now that just means they're going to lie to get power. 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
1: 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A-G-N-E-L-L-I. 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
21: What's Mike Minogue hiding? 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Join up with Brian Shortsleeve, Marine, businessman, father of three. 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Now, Shortsleeve wants to bring discipline to Beacon Hill. Reverse Maura Healey's failed leadership. Restore fiscal sanity. And put Commonwealth taxpayers first. Brian Shortsleeve, the only Republican for governor.
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24: Extension. I'm Lisa Lacera, Fox News. The U.S. and Iran are still talking through mediators, but the memorandum of understanding between the countries has expired.
25: It's been 60 days since the president signed the memorandum of understanding in Paris. It's not being extended, but the president said in the Oval Office Monday, while Iran wants to make a deal, they won't make the kind of deal he says is necessary. The president insists, though, the U.S. blockade against Iran in the Strait of Hormuz is working.
26: We're taking out millions of barrels of oil a week. If you look at the kind of numbers that we're doing, the strait is open and the oil prices are coming down, and they will continue to come down unless we decide to do something far more drastic than we're doing.
25: Earlier, he told Fox News he could bomb the country of Oman, accusing them of getting in the way of a future deal by negotiating with the Iranians over the strait.
24: Fox's Jessica Rosenthal. Meanwhile, Special Envoy Jared Kushner is in Israel, where he held marathon talks with Prime Minister Benjamin Netanyahu. He's sounding optimistic.
0: We could be seeing progress, you know, in as much as in as little as 30 days, hopefully on, you know, starting to take some of the weapons out and hopefully filling in some of the tunnels as well in the next 60 to 90 days as well. So progress could come quite soon, but we do need cooperation from both sides.
24: Israel is calling on Hamas to disarm before any reconstruction of Gaza can begin. President Trump reacting after a federal appeals court has ordered a pause on construction of the White House ballroom.
26: The bottom line is they're trying to stop something, and they won't be successful. But they're trying to stop something that's almost completed.
24: The Solicitor General argues the ballroom is needed because it's an integrated military complex, which includes a secure ballroom space that's vitally required for national security. A group of historic preservationists are suing to stop the project. O.J. Brigance, who won a Super Bowl with the Baltimore Ravens before battling ALS, has died. He was 56. America's listening to Fox News.
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0: Abortion will remain safe, it will remain legal, and it will remain accessible here in Massachusetts. That's my commitment.
1: 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So that includes reproductive rights, right? 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
2: But the dogs are counting on us. 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
3: 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And so is the countdown. 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
1: All right, thank you, Scott Shannon, and thanks to all of you for being with us. 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It's 800-941-SEAN if you want to join us. I get attacked probably on a daily basis. If you are a public figure, it goes with the territory. I am used to that part. I get more angry when friends of mine, and I mean friends of mine, are unfairly attacked. And then it's personal for me. It's not personal, you know, like you have keyboard warriors, you know, living in their parents' basement in their underwear or naked. You know, they just drop their bombs every 5 seconds on some social media platform. I don't read it. I don't care. They're meaningless to me. All of you in this audience that make this show possible, make my TV show possible, my podcast possible, I'm indebted to you because I get to do what I love. And I have friends of mine that I know their true character. I know who they are in their heart. They don't have to agree with me politically, but we are friends. And in one sense, you know, my next guest is like a brother to me. That's how deeply I feel about him. My love is real for this guy. And, you know, the sense that, you know, we have a deep, abiding, real friendship that developed many years ago. We don't agree on a lot of on some political things, and we have some fun fights, and then we move on. I admire what he has done with his life, how he's overcome adversity. He's been on my podcast, and he had a very tough childhood growing up. I won't give you all the details now because it's not relevant. And then I saw an unfair attack against Stephen A. Smith this weekend by what's a group called the National Association of Black Journalists. And you read the headlines is, oh, that he gets an F from this group. And he, you know, accusing him of a pattern of disparaging African-American women, black women. And he got a thumbs down, whatever that means. And yeah, he has been critical of the likes of Jasmine Crockett, who has said a lot of crazy stuff. And Joy Reid, who said a lot more crazy stuff. I can play it all for you on this show. And he calls balls and strikes. He tells me what he doesn't like about Donald Trump. He tells me what he doesn't like about Democratic socialists. He thinks Democrats are destroying themselves. He thinks Donald Trump needs to not let every thought in his head come out. He's just blunt, and we just respect each other. And he joins us now. I am more angry about this than you are. Now, I know what you said. And, you know, they attacked you, and then you responded very, very quickly. And you said, okay, if this is what you want to do, you all started something, and I'm going to respond. And I want to give you the opportunity to, but I think it's unfair. You said in your ex post, this is the epitome of Christmas arriving early. If the at NABG wants to call folks out, fine. You had your turn. Now mine is coming. Now, and make no mistake, I'm coming. Let's see who really deserves a thumbs down award when it comes to the black community after I say my piece. Remember, you asked for it. I've shut my mouth for years. Now you all started something. Now, I could tell a lot of stories about you, your kindness, your generosity, how you give back to minority communities. I could start listing chapter and verse, but I don't think you're going to want me to, because you do that stuff privately, and you do that stuff out of the goodness of your heart, and you do that stuff because you know you're blessed. I'm sorry that this happened to you, because it's unfair, it's untrue, and it's an injustice, and I don't like injustices.
2: Well, I appreciate all that. Thank you for saying that. I think it's all accurate, what you just said. It's a bunch of BS. And I did my show, Straight Shooter with Stephen A., on my YouTube channel, and I addressed it. It's a bunch of BS. There's no truth to what they were saying. And I went a step further. I said, let's call it what it is. I said, we've got a whole bunch of folks out there, you know, who are liberal thinking, and you've got the liberal mob, as some people like yourself and others will call it, that have targeted me. And as far as I'm concerned, this is the latest foray into that. I don't think there's any question about it. This person, this president of the NABJ, Erin Haynes, I've never met her. I don't know her. I got no heads up about what they were thinking or why. And this notion that I've disparaged black women, I was raised by five black women. The greatest mother on earth, who passed away in 2017, God rest her soul, you know how I felt about her. My four older sisters, 10 nieces, 2 daughters. I've been around black women all my life. I have 6 black women working for me. My financial advisor is a black woman. My lawyer is a black woman. My accountant is a black woman. I don't know what they're talking about. And so when they say these kind of things that they have said, it's utterly ridiculous. And I think that when you look at it, they didn't give any examples, but we know based on what we've witnessed over the last year or so that, they've had issues with some of the things that I have said about some of these folks. And I'm like, okay, let's go. Let's go down the list. Jasmine Crockett, you go on the national, you go on the airwaves and you call the president a piece of bleep. And I said, how is that going to help your constituents? You're in Texas. This ain't California or New York. They ain't going for that down there. That's not going to help you. What happened in the aftermath of all of that? She lost. Tellerico is the senator.

0: up, you know, Kamala Harris. I said, hey, we're talking about how the Democratic, you know, the Republican Party and the GOP is a threat to democracy. Well, y'all bypassed the primary. Gift-wrapped the Democratic nomination to her for the presidency of the United States. And then she went on a View, and Sunny Houston asked her the question, would you do anything differently? Have you seen anything differently from the Biden administration that you would think do differently? And she says, no, I can't think of anything, not one thing that I would do differently. In the middle of a migrant crisis with folks crossing the borders in the millions. I said, that's not going to get it done. You're going to lose. And what happened? She lost. And so I'm pointing out these things and pointing out stuff that has happened. And I'm like, whether you agree or disagree, fine. Where does misogyny come in? Where does disrespect and disparaging come in? How do you say and that I'm doing that? I don't get that. And last but not least, I made sure to make it very, very clear. I started my career at the New York Daily News as a high school reporter. I got the job at the Philadelphia Inquirer because of a job fair at the NABJ conference in 1994. I have religiously been a contributor to the organization, its sports task force, the job fairs. I brought First Take, which is a nationally televised show, to the NABJ over the last 2 years in Chicago and then in Cleveland. And the year that I don't show up there this year, because I'm enrolling my daughter in the college, I get a thumbs down award. And conveniently, it's after all of this stuff is happening where I'm interviewing Byron Donald, or I'm interviewing Jim Jordan, or I'm interviewing Tom Cotton, or a host of other GOP and Republican members. But Sean, I've had my show on POTUS, Sirius XM, POTUS Radio, every Wednesday night from 6 to 8 p.m. Eastern Standard Time on POTUS Channel 124. Since September 17th, I've had it. I've had 60 political guests, Sean. 30 Republicans, 30 Democrats. Because I'm a registered independent. Sean Hannity is a very dear friend of mine. We don't agree on much politically. We argue about this stuff all the time. Mark Vince.
1: He calls me crazy all the time.
0: Okay, I call you crazy. I think you're nuts. We go to all the time. But we're friends. And I'm sitting there going like, what are you talking about? So in the end, what it comes down to is, you don't want me to give the other side a fair shake. You don't want me to listen to what other people's views are. You don't want me to, quote unquote, platform anybody else whose ideological tilt may be different than what they believe I should be parroting. Well, guess what? As a journalist organization, you ain't supposed to be making that call. You're supposed to be objective, right down the middle. And when you consider what I've achieved in my career on September 29th, I am being inducted into the Broadcast Cable Hall of Fame. And 5 weeks before I'm to be inducted as one of the most accomplished journalists and broadcasters in this nation's history, the National Association for Black Journalists give me a thumbs down award. You can't make it up. You can't make it up.
1: You know, one of the things that is most interesting to me about you is you want to vote Democrat. You're very open about it. You're independent, but you lean a little more Democrat.
0: Correct.
1: And, you know, we have talked about, like, the DSA. I mean, there's all these stories out there today, and I've covered them extensively. One lady wants to legalize stealing, you know, in New York, one of those members. And they have their crazy agenda, you know, eliminate the Senate. We no longer get to choose the president. They pack the courts. Amnesty for illegals, abolish the borders. This is all on their website. Abolish ICE, end all deportations, defund the Department of War. Pretty dumb. Eliminate cash bail, abolish prisons, abolish police, a wealth tax, Green New Deal, public ownership of corporations. If people would listen to you, Bill Maher, Mark Penn, later we'll have Doug Schoen on this program, and Joe Manchin and John Fetterman and others, your guy, the only reason this election could be close, historically it never is in a midterm, is because they are nuts. And I think Americans are going to, you know, run from this, and the polls show it. 60% plus percent of Democrats like socialism over capitalism?

0: 18% only like capitalism? You know, this is crazy stuff. So, you know, you're talking about calling balls and strikes. You have no problem calling me crazy, and I'm not insulted because, I don't know, I just know your heart. You're my friend.
1: Yeah, and I don't mean much by it. I just think some of your political views are nuts at times.
0: Well, I think some of yours are. So I mean, we're even. But I know your heart. I wish you'd let me tell people all the good in your life. If it was not for your sister, when you had dyslexia before they named it, and you had this tough experience as a kid in the third and fourth grade,
1: yeah.
0: Held back.
1: Yeah.
0: Your sister saved you. You know, the community saved you. Your parents saved you. I don't look at skin color. You and I have talked about that, too. Neither one of us do. We believe God created all of us. The same God created you and me. That's it. And anyone that is a white nationalist or anti-Semite, I want nothing to do with morons. And people say a lot of dumb stuff now.
1: I tell people all the time, one of the arguments that you and I once got into was when we talked about skin color, and I had to explain to you. I said, Sean, I do look at it, but just because I look at it doesn't mean that it defines how I'm going to judge people accordingly. I know there's differences, but all differences ain't bad. And it's okay for somebody to hold on to their ethnicity and whatever belief system comes with that, to sit up there and decide how you feel or what you believe, as long as it's fair-minded and it's fact-based, and it's more fact than feelings. And I think that when you talk about the DSA, for example, you've got people out here that are Democrats. It's no way. I am a black man raised in the streets of New York City, and I'm here to tell you something that the Democrats don't want folks to know, that most people don't want folks to know. I don't care how often black folks have been voting for the Democratic Party, particularly since civil rights legislation in 1964 and the voting rights in 1965. Most black households have been conservative. Now, you might go to the polls and vote differently, but the conservative view.
0: Well, I'm going to add one thing, and we're going to continue this discussion on TV tonight. How are government schools doing in predominantly minority neighborhoods? Not very well on average. How are they doing with law and order and safety and security? Not very well. Maybe we'll pick up on that point tonight. All I can say is, you know, you are a good man, Stephen A. Smith. This is unjustified. This is not fair. This was a cheap shot. And I'm sorry. I wish people knew your heart the way I did. And I just want people to know you have my undying support. You're a friend. You're a brother. I love you.
1: I appreciate it. And
0: you didn't say I love you back, just for the record.
1: I love you.
0: Just saying.
1: You know that.
0: Love
1: you. Well, never.
0: Stephen A. Smith. We'll see you tonight. 800-941-LINDA. Is that awful or what? Awful.
2: It's awful.
0: We've known him for decades.
2: Mm-hmm.
0: Listen, everyone needs a home security system. 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
0: Look up, look down, look around. Look up, look down, look around. In the trees and on the ground, 'cause the ALB must be found.
1: Some signs of the ALB are dime-sized holes on tree trunks, a sawdust-like material called frass, and the beetle itself, with a long black body and white spots.
0: Look up, look down, look around. Look up, look down, look around. In the trees and on the ground, 'cause the ALB must be found.
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3: 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Linda, how long have we known Steve and A? 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
8: 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Mike, when we look at the considerations for people in their housing and retirement, one that comes up are these continuing care retirement communities, CCRCs, or age-in-place communities, as they're known. How does someone make a decision about looking at one of those?
9: Well, I think the first, obviously you have to sort out your priorities, but the first thing is to think long term about this. And what people sometimes overlook with these places is that term continuing care means that they adapt to your needs over time, but they do not just allow anyone in. In a lot of cases, they will have cognitive and physical tests that you need to pass in order to be accepted into these communities that then will provide all sorts of care later in life. 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
9: 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All of these really important considerations.
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1: All right, 25 now till the top of the hour. Toll free, our number is 800-941-SEAN. 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You stop guessing and start knowing. It's really that simple. I mean, I wouldn't want to be the Democrats today. I really wouldn't. I mean, now you've got to defend this lunatic DSA individual, the Brooklyn Socialist State Assembly woman, you know, declaring shoplifting. You have a right to take any item you want from a drugstore or a store, and you ought to be able to do so without getting arrested because of the biological need to steal these items. Shoplifting should be legalized, she says. I mean, oh, okay. I'm all in on that. Sure. Whatever you say. DSA offering a tribute to Fidel Castro on his 100th birthday. Majority of Democrats now favor socialism. I mean, this is crazy stuff we're going through. We have new news on Troy Jackson. This is the guy that replaced Graham Plattner, Mr. Nazi tattoo. Not very good news on him, which we discussed earlier. And apparently you would think that things couldn't get worse for Troy Jackson, and his, you know, the reports that he has a vicious temper and he's throwing bottles of water at women. Well, if you think things couldn't get worse, they just have. Bangor Daily News reporting Jackson broke into his girlfriend's house, started to physically push her around. After he broke down the door and found her with a male friend, he promptly punched in the face and tried to strangle. Well, as bad as that situation got, it got uglier for Troy Jackson. Another guy, an Allegash man who has known the Senate candidate for decades, says he personally witnessed Jackson strike his longtime partner in the face. It was open-handed in an incident outside a St. Francis retail store years ago. And this comes as renewed scrutiny over a separate 1988 assault documented in a police report. He told the Main Wire about an encounter that he witnessed outside of the small pub. And, you know, he was approaching the entrance when he saw Jackson standing outside. And he said, you know, caught him completely by surprise. Quote, he just open hand slapped her besides the head. Okay. Maine, where are you going to come down on this one?
2: Tell me about the incident where you witnessed Troy Jackson striking his partner or girlfriend or whatever.
3: Well, there was a pub, the general store in St. Francis, that closed up, and the owner made a pub. It was like a walk-in basement, and he made a pub, which we all used to go there quite often on the weekends. And I was going there one, I don't remember if it was Friday or Saturday, but as I approached the door, Lionel and Troy was standing outside, and all of a sudden he just open hand slapped her right beside the head, and her head tilted a little bit, and her hair flew. And she turned and started towards whatever vehicle they had. I didn't see what vehicle they had, or, and it kind of shocked me, because usually I don't let stuff like that slide.
2: Mm-hmm.
3: And he turned and followed her, so I continued in the building, but they left, they never came in.
2: So you didn't hear any yelling beforehand or anything?
3: That's,
2: so he just open hand slapped her right inside the head?
3: I didn't hear their conversation,
2: right,
3: because I was just approaching the...
2: But it was a closed fist, an open hand?
3: Open hand. Yeah.
2: And just whacked her.
3: Yeah.
1: Does a guy ever, is it ever appropriate to raise a hand towards a woman? The answer is obviously no, never, period. End of sentence. Full stop. Let's go to Mark in Virginia. I'm sorry, Mark in Florida. Mark, how are you? Glad you called. Happy Monday, sir.
4: Hi, happy Monday. Good afternoon, Sean. Very long time listener since your Hannity and Combs days, and watch you on TV, and first time caller.
1: Thank you. Glad you. I don't know why people wait so long to call. I'm glad you're out there. Glad you're with us. Don't be so shy next time. Call anytime.
4: I will. Hey, Sean, so I want to go back to the conversation you guys were having last week on the WNBA. I had a question. I haven't seen, I've listened to a lot of the networks and a lot of talk shows, and I haven't really heard anyone discuss what potential legal recourse there is for people like Caitlin Clark or Cunningham for when these cheap shots are taken, the referees, the league, no one's protecting them. If I remember correctly, Caitlin even hurt her back after that the fist in the throat maneuver a couple months ago. What is anybody, or do you have, or have you talked to any lawyers to see what potential recourse there is legally if the league doesn't protect them?
1: You know, look, I mean, you're playing a sport, and the last thing I'd really want to have happen is AGs get involved. Like, I'm a big hockey fan, and one of the biggest parts of hockey, and, you know, people can say, oh, I wish they weren't fighting in hockey, but you're in any place watching a hockey game, any stadium around the country, I'm telling you, the crowd loves it. It's a part of the game. It always has been. And no big deal. I mean, they don't let them kill each other. Eventually, the refs will separate them. But it's a part of the game. I mean, in baseball, a pitcher hits a batter. Sometimes the bench is, you know, empty, and they have a little bit of a brawl. They go back and play the game. It doesn't offend me that kind of thing happens. Look, here's the thing, though. The biggest problem that the WNBA now has is they can't and won't define what a woman is. This is the WNBA. It's not that complicated. And they're scared to death to take a simple stand on a simple issue, which to me tells you everything you need to know.
4: Yeah, I think I agree with you 100%, Sean. You know, there's inherent risks with any sport. But I think when you disregard the rules, and I'm going to throw into it now that you're potentially going to have men doing the same thing, and if there's an injury that results as of it, it's not from the sport, it's from the dirty plays that are being allowed only to certain players, against certain players. And I think that there, I think in my opinion, there's some accountability that is required. Because if we just made this a free-for-all, it wouldn't be basketball anymore. I still understand there's hard hits, but these are blatant, flagrant, you know, trying to injure them moves that these guys are doing. And now when you start having men in the league, and they start, if they take on the same actions, how much risk are they willing to put themselves in? And this could be potentially career-ending. I think for that purpose, there ought to be some recourse to them if, again, it's dirty play and the league's not protecting them.
1: Look, I think in the case of what happened to Sophie Cunningham, I mean, she got clotheslined. You go after somebody's neck, you really can injure them, and that could be permanent, and that could be career ending. Look, there's a reason, like in the NFL, rarely will you see somebody trying to take out the knee of a quarterback. Franchise quarterbacks bring in a lot of attention to the league. They create a lot of fan loyalty, and you just don't do it. However, some people will do it occasionally. Joe Theismann years ago, remember the hit that he took? It was a career ender, and you don't want that. My friend, I appreciate the call, Mark. Glad you're out there. Don't be a stranger. 800-941-SEAN if you want to be a part of the program. Tom in Maine, what do you make of this new development with your candidate up there in Maine, and this new allegation, Troy Jackson? This guy's now on tape saying that he was, you know, saw Troy Jackson slap his girlfriend.
5: Well, to be honest, Sean, it doesn't surprise me, and it's part of the reason I called. These mass migrations from these poorly run blue states, a lot of them are liberals, and I think Tallarico is a prime example, and Plattner slash Troy Jackson, one and the same, are another example. These people are migrating to these states, but they're not checking their politics at the door. They're bringing it with them.
1: You know, somebody said to me, he's a lumberjack, Sean. And I know, yeah, Graham Plattner claimed he was an oyster man. Do you have oyster men in Maine? Because nobody that I know in Maine ever heard of the term.
5: Well, they have oyster farms.
1: Okay, but did you ever hear oyster man? It's like kind of like Tallarico and Graham Plattner. You know, they both were said they were business people. Okay, but they had one customer, mommy. I mean, they had that in common. It's like they've never done anything with their life, but their first big job is going to be in the U.S. Senate. I'd actually have somebody that had some life experience and success ahead of time.
5: Yes, that would be a great thing.
1: It's going to be interesting up there in Maine. The more that keeps coming out on Troy Jackson, the more this is looking like Graham Plattner 2.0. But, you know, believe what you want. All right, quick break. Right back to our busy phones. Toll free this Monday, 800-941-SHAWN is our number if you want to be a part of the program as we continue.
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15: Dig below the surface in central Mississippi, and odds are good you'll find a burnt orange color looking back up at you. 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
11: A quiet residential neighborhood erupts in chaos. Carmine Galante, the feared boss of the Bonanno crime family, lies dead, his cigar still clutched between his teeth.
19: Masked men walked into Joe and Mary's luncheonette in Brooklyn today and gunned down Carmine Galante, a man believed to be the most powerful mafia chieftain in the country.
11: The execution sent shockwaves through the criminal underworld and set the stage for one of the most pivotal criminal cases in New York City history. From the minds behind the acclaimed television series comes Law and Order: Criminal Justice System. This isn't a scripted drama. These are real stories told by the people who have lived them.
20: My father should have been a dead man.
11: For decades, the mafia had New York City in a stranglehold, with law enforcement seemingly powerless to intervene. But the murder of Carmine Galante marked the beginning of the end. Discover how a group of young prosecutors took on the mafia, and with the help of law enforcement, brought down its most powerful figures. I'm Anasika Nicolazzi, and from Wolf Entertainment and iHeart Podcasts, this is Law & Order: Criminal Justice System.
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0: right, 800-941-SHAWN, our number. Let's get back this Monday to our busy telephones. Fran, in the communist utopia of Mr. No-Show Governor Gavin Newsom in California. What's up, Fran? How are you?
1: Well, I've been debating on whether to put my new bumper sticker on, Welcome to the USSR of California.
0: I think you should, but you might get some nasty glares from some of those Californians out there.
1: Yeah, we might. Listen, Sean, I called in to talk to you because we feel like you're family. And then when I listen to you talk about the idiots that are running for office in this country right now, and then the Women's Basketball League, we actually watched a little of our very first game on TV last night. After all this controversy and that they can't come up with the definition of a woman. Then I think about what I wanted to talk to you about the other day when I was coming down the road and I was listening to you. And like I said, we feel like you're family. I'm 76. I'm the grandmother of five.
0: Oh, God bless you. I mean, do you like being a grandparent?
1: Oh my gosh, the best thing in the whole world.
0: Everyone says that, but why do I not want to be a grandparent one day? I just don't.
1: Oh, my gosh. They come to your house. They're thrilled to be there. It doesn't matter what you feed them. They want to spend time with you. You go outside with them. You meet them. I have one granddaughter. She loves it when we meet in town and have lunch. It really is. Even if you enjoyed raising your kids, and we were lucky we raised our kids mostly rural, and then we moved them to the city, bless their hearts. But your grandkids just... they're just a great joy. They really are. And that's right, really why I called you.
0: Mm-hmm.
1: You remember our wonderful president that my very first presidential election was John Kennedy. And
0: wow.
1: I was in the eighth grade, and I remember when he was shot. But he said, ask not what your country can do for you, but what you can do for your country. And I think about all of the people and all the things that are going on. And, you know, we've lost 7 million acres of forest this summer.
0: And I didn't even know it was that bad, but they don't practice the science of forestry, as I've discussed, and they have reservoirs that are empty, and they have fire hydrants that are empty, and Gavin's nowhere to be found. He's too busy selling books, doing his podcast, traveling the world, and trashing me and Trump.
1: Well, when I turned on the TV the other day, and there he sat, I call him the hand guy, and he was sitting there in a restaurant interviewing Gretchen Whitmer. We have got to get rid of him. We have absolutely...
0: Well, he's leaving. He thinks he's going to be president. I think by far, I don't think Polly Margaret's wrong. I think AOC is the front runner. So I wouldn't worry about Gavin being president anytime soon.
1: AOC has never gotten a piece of written legislation through for anything. How can that girl who can't even tell you which hemisphere been
0: you raise good questions, but you know, stranger things have happened. How can the guy with the highest income taxes, sales taxes, gas taxes, the highest poverty rate, the highest homeless rate, no water in reservoirs or fire hydrants for predictable wildfires, how does that guy get a promotion? I mean, it would be frightening. That's why I'm again urging all of you in this great, loyal, incredible audience to please, you know, just commit in your heart, mind, and soul you're going to vote. That's the only way we're going to stop this madness. Fran, hang in there. I am glad you called, and please call anytime and tell the grandkids, give them a kiss from Uncle Sean, will you?
1: Oh, well, they're wonderful. One's 25 and he owns his own pool business in Florida.
0: Love that. Well, he lives in the free state of Florida. Smart kid. I'm telling you, Florida's beautiful. Florida has everything you have in California and then some, except the Pacific Coast Highway, which you can go out and visit if you want. I appreciate it, Fran. Thank you. Listen, you're excited. You've been dreaming for years. You want to open the doors to your business. You have a great idea. And then you realize, oh, okay, I have another hurdle I have to get over, and that is government regulation, and that means I need this insurance and that insurance and another insurance. You deal with one agent, another, a third agent. It's like never ending, and it's a pain in the neck. And it could be worse than dealing with the healthcare industry. Look, if you have a company, let's say your company has 25 employees, you are the owner, the CFO, HR manager. 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Now, the entire industry, the insurance industry, is being transformed because of one company, and that's SuperSure.com. 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
11: Negotiations stalled. I'm Lisa Lucera, Fox News. The memorandum of understanding between the U.S. and Iran has expired. And while President Trump says we are still talking, there's been no breakthrough.
12: But they're not going to make the kind of a deal that I feel is necessary. Look, we're in there for one reason. Iran cannot have a nuclear weapon.
11: And the president insists the U.S. blockade in the Strait of Hormuz is working. Earlier, the president accused U.S. ally Oman of getting in the way of negotiations by talking with Iranians about the strait, warning he could bomb them. Special envoy Jared Kushner in Israel for talks with Prime Minister Benjamin Netanyahu on a ceasefire with Hamas, with Israel calling on Hamas to disarm before any rebuilding of Gaza can begin. Israel has not made any commitments to withdraw troops from Gaza, which is a major sticking point of the plan. The prosecution has rested in the case of a Massachusetts mother accused of killing her three young children as defense witnesses take the stand.
13: Emergency doctor Michael Wolfovich testifying that Lindsay Clancy experienced a cardiac arrest on the night she killed her children and threw herself from a second floor window in a suicide attempt.
6: blood pressure dropped, her pulse became faint, and subsequently she actually suffered a complete cardiac arrest.
13: Clancy's mother, Paula Musgrove, revealing her daughter became increasingly anxious, once telling her she had thoughts of harming the children, but testifying she'd not thought about having Clancy committed.
11: Fox's Christian Goodwin. The prosecution argues Clancy planned to kill her three children. She has admitted to strangling them, but her lawyers say she was experiencing postpartum psychosis and shouldn't be held criminally responsible. Luigi Mangione's state murder trial in the killing of UnitedHealthcare CEO Brian Thompson, which was set to begin September 8th, has been postponed as his lawyers seek to have the case thrown out on double jeopardy grounds following his guilty plea last week on federal charges. 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
16: Following Saturday's visit to the USS Abraham Lincoln, U.S. CENTCOM Commander Admiral Brad Cooper said, quote, of the Navy's 11 active aircraft carriers, the Lincoln currently has among the lowest number of cases related to mental health. The Lincoln is carrying roughly 5,000 sailors and Marines. The visit comes amid reports of sailors attempting to jump overboard during the carrier's long deployment and news reports that describe poor conditions like mold.